0: saved by grace. For by grace are you saved through faith, and that not of yourselves, it is the gift of God. Not of works, lest any man should boast. And that's a reference to the works of the law. Salvation is not based on the keeping of the law of God in any way, not the keeping of the law of baptism or keeping of the law of the Lord's Supper or keeping of the law to believe. None of those laws save anyone. We are saved by faith through grace that is not of ourselves. It is Christ's faith. It is his grace as well. It is all of God. It is his salvation program. But after we are saved, in Ephesians chapter 2, verses 8 through 10, after telling us we're saved by grace through faith, God goes on to say that we are created according to his workmanship and ordained to do good works or to keep good works. And that is that we do the good work of obeying God's commandments after we've become saved. So those antinomians, that means against the law, who say it's all grace, grace, grace, as they light up their cigar and drink their beer, and they love it because they can have the world and salvation, they think. They can have everything. They can do as they please on Sunday. They can go to the game, cut the grass, go to work. We're not under law. We're not under the law. What do you mean Sunday, Sabbath, a day to withhold your foot from the Lord's Sabbath day? That's placing me under the law. Don't put me under the law. And you see, it's blindness. It's blindness. And of course, the natural-minded individual is going to love that kind of doctrine, love the idea of being under grace and then satisfying the carnal lusts as much as one desires to do so. Because at what point do you say, well, I'm going to keep this law? Whenever you get to that point, and if you point out to them, well, do you keep the law of not murdering people? Do you keep the law of not committing adultery? And they, you know, come up with some convoluted explanation to explain why they keep those laws, but they don't keep the law having to do with alcohol or keep other laws like the Sunday Sabbath. And that is typical of man. Man is very capable of explaining away every truth there is in the Bible. And he won't be able to explain it according to the Bible, by the standard of the Bible. That is, his explanation will not pass the test of the Bible. It will not harmonize with the whole of Scripture, but he doesn't care. He just wants a quick explanation so he can do as he pleases. Basically, the so-called true believer under grace in that kind of a way has set himself up as his own God. He's the determiner of truth. He's the determiner of what is right and what is wrong. And it's just like the secular society has done. Well, if I'm a man and I want to be a woman, who's to say that I cannot? I'm God. I'm God. If I want to change my gender, I can do that. This is the nature of man, the creature usurping authority over God, the creator. And that's the reason why the world's in such awful condition that it's in. Okay, let's go now to the first person on the phone tonight. Welcome to our question and answer program. Please go ahead with your call.
1: Yeah, Chris, good to hear you. We're quite the time. I have really been shown by God lately, especially, that I have been really sick and now I'm getting better, but that we're in the judgment day. We're supposed to rejoice, as it says in Isaiah 24, somewhere in there, rejoice in the fires. And then we have 2 Chronicles 20, which is a really good chapter about our time. I was reading 1 Peter chapters 3 and 4. But there's a place in the Bible that says that they will ask for the mountains and the hills to fall upon them. And then a little bit of the news, which you almost can't look at anymore, it's getting so bad. They're telling each other the really wrong side, that they're insane, that the other half of them is, they're just insane. The world seems to just really, really been going bad. But when it says that they will ask for the mountains and hills to fall upon them, could you enunciate or describe that? Is that our particular time? What does that mean?
0: We read about that in one place is Revelation chapter 6. And in Revelation 6, in the context of a great earthquake and the sun became black, a sackcloth of hair, and the moon became as blood, and the stars of heaven fell. So this is the context of judgment day. And verse 14, the heaven departed as a scroll when it is rolled together. And the word scroll is biblion. It's related to the word for book, biblos. And of course, the Bible, the Holy Bible, is the book. It's the book of God. And the heaven departed as a scroll when it's rolled together, and every mountain and island removed out of their places. Now, the heaven here is referring to the spiritual heavens that were established by the Bible. That's why departed as a scroll. When God established the spiritual heavens, the lights of the gospel, sun, moon, stars. Sun is pointing to Christ, the moon to the law, the word of God, and stars. The elect children, they're light bearers. They carry the light of the gospel. And so the word of God, the Bible, established the spiritual heavens, and as though it was being unraveled, like you're opening a scroll. And now that the Bible is open, the word has been given, there are the lights of the gospel in the spiritual heavens. And they shined in their particular times and seasons. They shined in the Old Testament to some degree. They shined over the course of the church age within the congregations. And they shine after the end of the church age outside of the churches among the nations during the latter rain period. But on May 21, 2011, when the Great Tribulation concluded and the latter rain ceased to fall, then the scroll is rolled up. And that's why this language matches Matthew 24:29, immediately after the tribulation. And you can just as well say immediately after the latter rain, the sun is dark and the moon does not give its light. So the heaven departed as a scroll when it is rolled together. And basically that's all God in this picture is indicating. He's the one who lit the heavens with the gospel. He's the one, he rolls up the scroll. Now, no more light, no more light. In other words, he opens up the book, he closes the book. And when we read Christ is the door, and all who come to the Father must come through him, well, he's the word. He's the word. The Bible is the door. The Bible, being the word of God, is presenting Christ, the door, presenting the word of God. And God opens and shuts according to times and seasons in the place that he has chosen. We read that a few times in the Old Testament concerning the feast days. The feast would be fulfilled in the place according to God's will that he had chose. And And so he fulfilled the Passover in Israel, that feast. He fulfilled the spiritual meaning of the Feast of Pentecost, or first fruits, with the church. And he fulfills the final feast of ingathering in tabernacles outside of the churches with the latter rain and into Judgment Day at a different location with each feast. But God opens and shuts the word. He saves within church, so it's open. Then he shuts. No more salvation in the church. He saves outside the church. He opens, then the time runs out, he shuts. And that's what's in view here. And the heaven departed as a scroll when it's rolled together, and every mountain and island were moved out of their places. Mountains and islands point to the kingdoms of this world. The islands are the continents. Australia is a good example. They're an island, yet they're also a continent. And all the land masses have water around them, making them all like islands. And so in the day of judgment, every mountain, the mountain is speaking of the kingdom of Satan. The kingdom of Satan is viewed in Revelation, if we go to Revelation 17, as mountains. As we read Revelation 17, verse 9, and here is the mind which hath wisdom. The seven heads are seven mountains on which the woman sitteth. The woman is Babylon. And so Babylon is representing the kingdom of Satan. And there are seven kings. Five are fallen, and one is, and the other is not yet come. And when he cometh, he must continue a short space. Seven mountains, seven kings, because the mountains represent kingdoms and a king reigning over each mountain, each kingdom. And it's at the time of the first century AD saying five have already passed. One is, and one's to come. That will continue for a short space. And that has to be the Great Tribulation. The one is after 33 AD. It is the reign of Satan over the earth throughout the period of his binding for 1955 years. So he, or that's the sixth kingdom, and his reign in the bottomless pit, is how God pictures it, was his rule as the sixth king. And then at the time of the end, when the church age ended, Satan's loosed, he now reigns over the earth in perfection. It's the seventh kingdom, seventh reign, the greatest, and he reigns over more than he ever has previously. But that's what's in view here. When we read every mountain and island were moved out of their places, just as with the flood, when the flood waters came, they rose 15 cubits above the highest mountain. The kingdom of Satan submerged. The water is representing the wrath of God over and above the kingdom of Satan that is completely cast into the sea. To use the language that we read in Psalm 46, verse 2, therefore will not we fear, though the earth be removed, and though the mountains be carried into the midst of the sea. And the first question we have to ask is, well, why would God's people fear when the mountains cast into the sea are pointing to the end of the world? And there's no elect on the earth. Why would they fear? Why would they have to be, you know, emboldened and encouraged and told, we will not fear when that happens? Well, if we weren't here, then there would be no answer to this, but we are here. We are present. Same reason that it says in verse 1, God is our refuge and strength, the very present help in trouble. The trouble is the trouble of judgment day, and we will not fear, though the earth be removed, and though the mountains be carried into the midst of the sea, though the waters thereof roar and be troubled, though the mountains shake with the swelling thereof, there is a river, the streams whereof shall make glad the city of God, the holy place of the tabernacle of the Most High. God is in the midst of her. She shall not be moved. God shall help her in that right early. You see, God is in the midst of his people, the Mount Zion, which is a kingdom. We will not be moved. And compare Hebrews 12, where God contrasts the two kingdoms. Well, I'll do it. In Hebrews chapter 12, we read in verse 26, whose voice then shook the earth, but now he has promised, saying, yet once more, I shake not the earth only, but also heaven. And this word, yet once more, signifieth the removing of those things that are shaken as of things that are made. And those things which cannot be shaken may remain. Wherefore, we receiving a kingdom which cannot be moved, a kingdom that cannot be moved, the house on the rock, when the storm comes and assails the two houses, the house of the fool, the house of Christ, the house of the elect built upon the rock. And that's the whole point. The reason God submits his house to the storm is to show its superiority, its greater glory, because it endures and it is not moved. It's also to show the frailty, the feebleness of the other house, that it has no foundation, it has no strength, it has no ability to withstand the storm of the wrath of God. And so we see that with the mountains carried into the midst of the sea, the kingdoms of Satan, the kingdoms of this world are under the wrath of God, and they're destroyed. Well, going back to Revelation 6, we again read, every mountain and island were moved out of their places. And that tells us right away, it has to do with this earth, the kingdoms of this world. They're temporal. They cannot stand up to the wrath of God in the day of judgment. And the kings of the earth, and the great men, and the rich men, and the chief captains, and the mighty men, and every bondman, and every free man, hid themselves in the dens and in the rocks of the mountains. They're hiding in the dens. Remember, Jesus said that those buying and selling in the temple had made his father's house a den of thieves. And that's picked up from the book of Jeremiah, that they're like robbers and thieves when they come with their other kinds of gospels. And not only that, I don't think it's only the corporate church, although, you know, that's about almost 2 billion people out of the whole of 7 and 8 billion over the course of Judgment Day that are trying to hide themselves. Now, compare this idea of hiding yourself with what God says of the elect who are hidden in the time of his wrath. In Isaiah 26, 20, come, my people, enter thou into thy chambers and shut thy doors about thee. Hide thyself, as it were, for a little moment, until the indignation be overpassed. The elect are hidden. We are in Christ. Our life is hid with God in Christ, Colossians 3:3. We are citizens of the kingdom of heaven because we have been lifted up into the heavenlies at the moment of salvation. And so our spiritual safety is guaranteed. We will endure to the end. But for the rest, whether false religions, other religions than Christianity, or the false gospels of Christianity, they will hide themselves in the dens and in the rocks of the mountains. They're identifying really with, you know, the church thinks it's the kingdom of God. They falsely believe that God is with them. And so they'll turn to their gospels and they'll turn to the idea of becoming saved and being protected from the wrath of God. They'll turn to these things. And this would fit with Luke 13, verse 24. Strive to enter in at the strait gate, for many, I say unto you, will seek to enter in and shall not be able when once the master of a house has risen up and is shut to the door. Read that verse very carefully. Read verses 24 and 25 very carefully. It is saying something different, something unheard of in the day of salvation. Again, many or strive to enter in at the straight gate. Remember, there's two gates or two ways, broad way and the narrow way, and a straight gate and a wide gate. The elect go through the straight gate, follow the narrow way, go through the straight gate. Everyone else, the broad way that leads to destruction, the wide gate. But here, strive to enter in at the straight gate, for many, I say unto you, will seek to enter in and shall not be able. Many will seek to enter in the wide gate. No. The straight gate, there's a change. Something has happened because it's telling us when once the master of house has risen up and is shut to the door, the scroll is rolled up. It's over. It's done. God has completed his salvation program. But in that time, this prolonged judgment period, many are going to come to the straight gate. That is, don't be surprised if you start hearing of people previously taken by free will gospels or false gospels of whatever sort, and they start coming to an understanding of the truth regarding election, regarding salvation being in God's hands and waiting on the Lord. And you might even hear of them saying, oh, God, have mercy on me, and please save me, and so forth. You know, all language that was true and faithful in the day of salvation when God was saving, but now is out of date. It's just like, you know, your milk with the expiration date, and you drink the milk before that date, the date comes, and they tend to time it pretty well when they stamp the date. And if you're drinking it the day after or week after, it turns sour. You were warned with the date. You were warned to drink the milk before that time. And that's what God did when he proclaimed May 21, 2011, Judgment Day to the world. Come to him, seek the Lord while he may be found. Before the day spring forth, before the decree, before the fierce anger of Jehovah come upon you, we read in Zephaniah 2. And it's typical of men to not respond, or the response is reject and to ignore and to ridicule during the time they should have come, but now after the fact, when it's too late, now they want to go the right way. And we see that with the spies who searched out the land and brought back the evil report. And then Israel said, oh, we want to go back to Egypt. We can't take it. That was their attitude until God judged them and said, now you're going to wander 40 years in the wilderness. And then immediately, oh no, we will listen to the Lord. We'll obey the Lord. And Moses said, do not go up. Do not go up. It's too late now. It's too late. God has already passed the judgment. And they went up and they were beaten back. And that's how I think we can expect God is using many here, not the few. Many will seek to enter in after the door is shut. And so in Revelation 6, where every free man hid themselves in the dens and in the rocks of the mountains, they're going to try and hide themselves in the gospel after the gospel is done, after the evangelization of the world is finished, no more to be saved. And that's where they hope to hide themselves and said to the mountains and rocks, fall on us and hide us from the face of him that sitteth on the throne and from the wrath of the Lamb, for the great day of his wrath has come, and who shall be able to stand? And so it's futile effort to escape the wrath of God. And remember 1 Thessalonians chapter 5, that Christ comes as a thief in the night, and they will not escape. They will not escape. There is no escape. You know, once it's started, once it's begun, then there is no sparing any longer. But thank you for calling and sharing. And let's go now to the next caller on the phone tonight. Welcome to our question and answer program. Please go ahead with your call.
2: Could you please explain the Septuagint? Which way it translates? Is it from the Greek New Testament
0: to the Septuagint, Hebrew? From what I understand, is a Greek translation of the Old Testament. But you know, we don't have to concern ourselves with that. You do read some commentaries, you know, theological commentaries, and they make references to the Septuagint. Theologians, not all theologians, but a lot of theologians love to complicate things. They love to develop really their own language. You know, the Pauline epistles, the Johannine writings, speaking of John writing the epistles, and they love to come up with terms and write about them. And you almost need an index at the back of the book, you know, to explain the vocabulary when you read some of these commentaries. And, you know, we have enough on our hands trying to interpret and learn God's vocabulary in the Bible as he's hidden truth. We don't need to come to the Bible and learn things and then shroud it in mystery all anew with the theological jargon. And unfortunately, that's what many theologians have done. I think sometimes it sort of is done because, well, it makes them appear intelligent, as though what they're saying is correct. And with numbers of them, they don't have really any understanding, because they haven't solved the mystery of the Bible. They haven't learned the Christ-spoken parables, and they don't understand the biblical hermeneutic of comparing scripture with scripture and harmonizing conclusions. So much of their commentary is incorrect. And yeah, but it sounds awful good. And that's also how a number of preachers preach. I used to go, I won't say who, but I used to go to, you know, a fairly big church, and the pastor sounds very learned and And he would use a lot of these theological terms and make, you know, highbrow kind of references. And many people in the congregation loved his preaching, but you take nothing away. You take nothing away as far as spiritual understanding, or very, very little. You know, compare that to like Mr. Camping and listening to the open forum, and just, you know, Mr. Camping was a smart man, but he didn't try to use big words. He was just trying to understand the deeper spiritual meaning, and he gave explanations that could be understood, and that is what we're after. We're after trying to learn the truth. What is the truth of this verse and that verse? And so we don't have to get into all that. But thank you for calling and sharing. Yes?
2: There was a caller that asked about the word in Isaiah 7 about the virgin. There shall be given a sign of the... The virgin shall give birth to, you know,
0: To
2: Jesus,
0: yeah.
2: Right?
0: Right.
2: Yeah, and the word in the original Hebrew is Alma. I have a Tanakh that follows, you know, that's based on the Masoretic text.
0: Well, what's your question?
2: My question is, the Hebrew Tanakh translates the word Alma as young woman in the English. But if I look up Jay Green, translates as virgin.
0: Yeah, this has come up before, and I don't have the notes to look at this word in the Old Testament, but we have the fulfillment of this prophecy in Matthew chapter or in Luke or Matthew. Let me see which one it would be. I think we'll go Matthew 1. We read verse 18. Now the birth of Jesus Christ was on this wise, when as his mother Mary was espoused to Joseph, before they came together, that means no sexual relations, she was found with child of the Holy Ghost. Then Joseph, her husband, being a just man, not willing to make her a public example, was minded to put her away privily. Now over in Luke chapter 1, we read of Gabriel, the angel Gabriel, who is God himself, coming to a virgin in verse 27 of Luke 1, to a virgin espoused to a man whose name was Joseph of the house of David, and the virgin's name was Mary. And the angel came in unto her and said, Hail, thou that art highly favored, the Lord is with thee. Blessed art thou among women. And when she saw him, she was troubled at his saying, and cast in her mind what manner of salutation this should be. And the angel said unto her, Fear not, Mary, for thou hast found favor with God. And behold, thou shalt conceive in thy womb, and bring forth a son, and shall call his name Jesus. He shall be great, and shall be called the Son of the Highest, and the Lord God shall give unto him the throne of his father David, and will... I think that's sufficient. If we go back to Matthew 1, we find reference to the verse in Isaiah in Matthew 1, verse 21, and she shall bring forth a son, and thou shalt call his name Jesus, for he shall save his people from their sins. Now all this was done that it might be fulfilled, which was spoken of the Lord by the prophet, saying, Behold, a virgin shall be with child, and shall bring forth a son, and they shall call his name Emmanuel, which being interpreted is God with us? Isaiah chapter 7, verse 14, we read, therefore the Lord himself shall give you a sign. Behold, a virgin shall conceive and bear a son and shall call his name Emmanuel. Okay, now, you have to harmonize any conclusion with the whole scripture. And if somebody's saying, well, that word virgin doesn't mean virgin, that's false. That's false. It can mean young woman. Okay, that's how God uses words in the Bible. You can find a word used in various settings in various ways. But without any question, it means virgin. It means virgin because Matthew, which is a part of the Bible, confirms it, or Luke, and Luke confirms it, that Mary knew not a man. She was a virgin. And, you know, Jesus is born, and you'll call her, as the prophet said, quoting from this verse, absolute confirmation that the word virgin here meant virgin. The King James translators translated it correctly. It doesn't matter what anybody else wrote. Those are the writings of men. Whoever wrote whatever you're making reference to was a man. And if it's a Jewish Bible, well, they have their own particular reasons, don't they, for not translating it as virgin, because they deny Jesus is the Christ, that Jesus is the one who came forth of a virgin according to the prophecy. And so they have no, you know, real desire to get that right. Their desire goes in the other direction. But thank you for calling and sharing. And let's go now to the next person on the phone tonight. Welcome to eBible Fellowship's new open forum program. Please go ahead with your call.
3: Thank you, Chris, for taking my call, and good evening. My question is on Luke chapter 2, 31, 34, and 35.
0: Okay, Luke 2, 31. And the angel said unto her, I'm in Luke 1. You said Luke 2, right?
3: Yes. No, excuse me. It is Luke 1. Sorry about that.
0: Oh, okay. You have it right. I accidentally got it right. Luke 1, and it was 31. And behold, thou shalt conceive in thy womb and bring forth a son, and shall call his name Jesus. In verses 34, then said Mary unto the angel, how shall this be, seeing I know not a man? And the angel answered and said unto her, the Holy Ghost shall come upon thee, and the power of the highest shall overshadow thee. Therefore also that holy thing which shall be born of thee shall be called the Son of God.
3: My question is, Chris, is this the text that is used to show that God did not use Mary's eggs or Joseph's sperm to make baby Jesus?
0: Jesus was, he was conceived by the Holy Ghost and born of the Virgin Mary. So he did, however God did that, in that wonderful mystery, he began to form and fashion, and so the Lord would have used, the body of Mary and the natural way of a child coming together in a supernatural way, actually, because the conception is by the Holy Spirit.
3: Yeah, because I've heard that. Because within the human race, father or mother, we have the seed of sin. So I heard that some of God had used, he was just a surrogate for Mary to bring forth baby Jesus.
0: Well, let's read it again. Let's read it again. Thou shalt conceive in thy womb and bring forth a son and shall call his name Jesus. Then said Mary unto the angel, how shall this be, seeing I know not a man? The Holy Ghost shall come upon thee, and the power of the highest shall overshadow thee. therefore also that holy thing which shall be born of thee shall be called the Son of God. And I understand what you're saying, because

0: that the baby is conceived by the Holy Ghost, and he doesn't go into the, you know, where the DNA came from and the inner workings of the womb and what took place. So I'll hold off right now.
1: Sure.
0: In commenting on that, but thank you.
1: Thank you.
0: That's a very interesting and complex question, but thank you for calling and sharing. And that's all the callers we have on the phone right now. So I think we're going to end our program here for now. May you have a good night, and may the Lord's perfect will be done.
2: 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Until next time, may the Lord's perfect will be done.

The Holy Bible, which is God's only written communication to mankind, declares, "Now therefore ye are no more strangers and foreigners, but fellow citizens with the saints and of the household of God." We read that in Ephesians 2:19. God's true elect, chosen in Christ Jesus before the foundation of the world, know an amazing and wonderful truth. They know that they are fellow citizens in God's kingdom along with millions and millions of others. Each and every one written in the Lamb's Book of Life was given a new resurrected soul by God. This happened sometime before the day of salvation ended on May 21, 2011, which marked the beginning of Judgment Day. Therefore, we are not strangers to God, but we should be strangers to this sinful world.

0: Welcome to eBible Fellowship's Bible Study. In this series of Bible studies, we'll be taking a closer look at the Bible's evidence for the completion of the prolonged judgment day and the end of the world occurring in the year 2033. And now here's your host and Bible teacher, Chris McCann.
1: Hello, and welcome to eBible Fellowship's Bible study that is examining the biblical evidence for the end in the year 2033. And this is study number 93. And again, we've been looking at verses that directly speak to the accusation, the charge that we are doing wrong by looking into the Bible and studying and trying to find whatever we can find in relationship to the second coming of Christ, judgment day, the end of the world, and so forth. And we're not finding that. We're not finding support for the church's position, which is not really surprising because the churches are apostate in our day. They have lost sight of truth, and it's almost, I mean, I would never use this as a proof, but I think it's a truism that when the churches get together with one voice and say in unison, no man can know, it's heresy, don't look into these things, it's almost guaranteed, given they're like the gang that couldn't shoot straight, but it's almost guaranteed that the opposite would be true. And it so happens that is the case as we have gone to the Bible and we find, yes, God says repeatedly, the wise will understand. The prudent man foreseeth the evil, hideth himself, but the simple pass on or are punished. The simple would be the ignorant, professed Christian, you know, the church member who believes the pastor without wavering, without really checking it out. And the pastor says, you can't know, so therefore we can't know. And they pass on in ignorance of time and judgment, and the simple pass on and are, well, let's see how that go again, Proverbs 22. Verse 3, the simple pass on and are punished. They're punished. You know, we've covered that. We've covered that, you know, and we've looked at a number of verses. I want to look at one more in the Old Testament, Proverbs 28. Proverbs 28, verse 5, evil men understand not judgment, but they that seek Jehovah understand all things. You get it? You get it? I hope you're starting to get it. I hope you're starting to see it. Remember we began back in Genesis 18 when God came to Abraham and the statement was made in verse 17, shall I hide from Abraham the thing which I do? And the thing he was about to do was to destroy the city of Sodom as well as the cities of the plain, four cities of the plain. And so he informed Abraham, which is why Abraham was able to afterward intercede for the righteous in the city Sodom. Will you destroy the city for so many's sake? Because Lot, his nephew, who is a righteous man, was in that city. And you see, God revealed it, the flood, the very date, exact date, by the way, prior to Noah, prior to the flood, revealed to Abraham his plan to destroy Sodom, then proceeds to enter into Sodom in the form of two angels or two men, who are really God himself making an appearance. And they give Lot advance information that allows him to get out of the city. You see, God warns his people, so they can foresee, and yet the wicked reject the warning. They don't take warning. And they perish. They perish in the flood. They perish by fire and brimstone in Sodom and Gomorrah and Admah and Zeboim, the cities of the plain. They perish under the wrath of God, the judgment of God. This is the usual situation. It's why Daniel 12, verse 9, God said, seal up the word, O Daniel, till the time of the end. Definitely implying at the time of the end, it will no longer be sealed. It will be unsealed and knowledge will increase. Daniel 12, verse 4. But in verse 9, it's repeated. Seal up the word till the time of the end. And then the next verse, none of the wicked will understand, but the wise will understand. We're reading that again. Proverbs 28, verse 5, evil men, the wicked are the evil. Evil men understand not judgment, but they that seek Jehovah understand all things. The wise will understand. A wise man's heart discerneth time and judgment. The 10 virgins, 5 wise, 5 foolish in Matthew 25. They hear the cry, the bridegroom cometh. Well, hold it. Hold it. How can they hear a cry when you can't know when Christ is coming? But there's a definite warning sound, isn't it? And they awaken. All 10 awaken. They had all been sleeping. They go to their lamp, and that means the Bible, thy word is a lamp unto my feet. And the wise have oil. They light the lamp. The fools have no oil, and they can't light the lamp. So, you know, the picture is clear. The wise virgins have eyes of understanding, the eyes that are illuminated by the Spirit of God. The oil represents the Holy Spirit. They possess the oil. They have the Spirit. Therefore, they can see. And in the Bible, to see is synonymous with to understand. That's what it means. Look at Ephesians chapter 1. Ephesians 1, verse 17 and 18, that the God of our Lord Jesus Christ, the Father of glory, may give unto you the spirit of wisdom and revelation in the knowledge of him, the eyes of your understanding being enlightened. There it is. That's why the cry, it's the time of the end. The bridegroom is Christ. Christ cometh. Christ cometh. It's the cry of God. It's coming from heaven. And the Bible is the book of God that has come down from heaven. And therefore, we hear the cry echoing forth from the pages of Scripture, the bridegroom cometh. And actually, we'd have to say he's already come, because this was prior to May 21, 2011. God's elect heard the warning cry, because others, like a good, faithful man, like Mr. Camping, had his eyes open, and the Lord also provided him a worldwide platform, radio stations and internet and so forth. And he performed the role faithfully of a watchman. When you see the sword come, and that's why Christ is coming, he's coming with a sword to slay the wicked of the earth. When you see the sword approaching or coming, the watchman is supposed to blow the trumpet and warn the people. If you fail to do that, then the blood of the people is on your hands, because you're a terrible watchman. And so that was done, and God's people heard the warning cry coming again from the Bible. And then it started to sound as other elect took it up and proclaimed it, and more heard. And it's like they woke up and they went to the Bible, whether those in the churches or out of the churches, God's people truly saved and those only who profess to be Christian, they're not truly saved, all turn to the Bible, and it depended on whether you had the oil or not. See, those with the oil were ready, and then he came and they went in. We read in Matthew 25, and the door was shut. And the door shut on May 21, 2011, Judgment Day. The others without the oil, they went to buy, and, you know, probably that is pointing to them going to pastors, going to, you know, men of renown within the congregations. What do you think about this coming of Christ? Oh, no man knows, no man knows. And so they're disputing, and, well, who should I listen to? And they ran out of time, and Christ came, and the door shut, and that was it. That was it. Well, they obviously were never God's elect, but that is the breakdown. That is always the breakdown. The wise understand, the wicked do not understand. Evil men understand not judgment, but they that seek Jehovah understand all things. All things, you know, that the Lord would have us to understand, all the measure of truth that he has determined to mete out to us, to provide to us concerning matters of time and judgment, concerning the things that were sealed till the end time. And we will understand them, not the wicked. They'll not understand. And on top of not understanding, the Bible tells us this will be the reaction of the wicked to the things they fail to understand because, you know, it goes back to being a natural man. 1 Corinthians 2, 13 and 14. We compare spiritual with spiritual, the Holy Spirit teaches. But the natural man cannot receive the, quote it, make sure I get it perfectly right. 1 Corinthians 2 and verse 13, second part of the verse, but which the Holy Ghost teacheth, comparing spiritual things with spiritual, but the natural man receiveth not the things of the Spirit of God, for they are foolishness unto him, neither can he know them, because they are spiritually discerned. Cannot know them, cannot understand them. Evil men understand not judgment. They don't understand when God forewarns because the methodology, spiritual,

uncleanness and despise government. Presumptuous are they, self-willed. They are not afraid to speak evil of dignities, whereas angels, which are greater in power and might, bring not a railing accusation against them before the Lord. But these, as natural brute beasts, see the word natural there, hearkening back to 1 Corinthians, these as natural brute beasts, made to be taken and destroyed, speak evil of the things that they understand not, and shall utterly perish in their own corruption. They don't understand it. They sense, however, that things being said or the teaching that they're coming in contact with is operating on a level they cannot perceive, the spiritual, and it angers them. It troubles them. They don't like it. They feel much more comfortable in their congregation full of other natural-minded people, other professed Christians. They're much more comfortable and secure. Everyone of a like natural mind, unfortunately. And so when they come in contact with the true gospel of the Bible and God's true people who carry that gospel, and they hear these things that have to do with matters of time and judgment and biblical calendars of history, that is a timeline derived right from the Bible itself, and how the Lord operates from biblical event to biblical event using a definite pattern of time and working things out in his overall gospel program or Bible program, probably more accurate. These things begin to bother them, annoy them. I mean, especially listening to these studies, and I'm reading from the Bible, and yet the Bible's emphasis is on the wise will know, the wise will discern, the wise, the prudent will foresee, and so forth. And God's elect are the wise. The wise will have the oil, the Holy Spirit. The wise will have the eyes of their understanding illuminated. And on the other hand, the wicked will not understand, not discern. The wicked will pass on and be punished. And you can see why that could trouble someone, because their church position, which they adhere to, is placing them in the spot of the wicked. It's positioning them in these verses, not on the side of God and the side of the people of God, and not, you know, really in the place you want to be, where God is commending and God is indicating, yes, yes, I will reveal the secret things unto my people. And once revealed to them, they belong to my people. No, the churchman has been placed in the spot, in the position of decrying, denouncing the secret things. You cannot know secret things of God. Well, what about Deuteronomy 29:29? That's the word of God. God said it, not me, that he will reveal the secret things. And we went to a number of verses, Amos 3, verse 7, Jehovah God will do nothing, but he revealeth his secret to his servants, the prophets. His servants, you get it? Revealed secret to his servants, to the true servants, the true prophets. Prophets in the sense, you know, in our day, we're not Jeremiah's or Isaiah's. Prophets in the sense we speak forth or proclaim the truth of the Bible. That's the spiritual definition of a prophet. And they're in the place of saying, you can't know. Well, yeah, Jesus said, no man can know the day or hour, or of that day knoweth no man.
And then

0: we point out, well, you know, verse 37, the next verse, it mentions Noah. Let's go back, look at Noah. And we find God told Noah the exact day, month, and year in advance. And again, it places them in the dark. They don't have the oil. Their lamp does not light in spiritual ignorance. As we've also mentioned, Jeremiah 8, verse 7, my people know not the judgment of Jehovah. And that wasn't said by God to commend them. That was said in a frustration, or how can this be? Of course, God knows, but he just wanted to really illustrate the disconnect between those who say they're his people, and he mentions that the word of the scribe is written in vain because they're not getting the message from the word. They're not receiving the warning or receiving the secret information coming from God as he opens their eyes through the process of comparing spiritual with spiritual. Jesus in Luke 19, verse 44, pronounces the judgment upon Jerusalem because they knew not, they were ignorant. They knew not the time of his visitation. And oh, how terrible it is that so many hundreds upon hundreds of millions of professed Christians have been fooled and tricked into thinking that being ignorant of matters of time and judgment, being ignorant of the coming of the Lord, is actually commendable and a good thing. And it's heretical to look. And you see, that's where 2 Peter 2 comes in. They don't understand. And so they speak evil of the things they understand not. Now that word that's translated speak evil is the usual word for blaspheme. Because blaspheme means to speak evil of. And so they're hearing 2033, you heretic. What's the matter with you, you fool? Jesus doesn't know. And all kinds of things, you know, that are spoken against and speaking evil of, because they do not understand. And yet we who are God's people, we understand. We understand why they speak this way. We understand why they're so angry, why they insist we stop. The Bible reveals all these things to the understanding of the Lord's people. Well, okay, Lord willing, when we get together our next study, we're going to go back to Genesis to chapter 19, and we'll see that God comes to Sodom. God comes to Sodom, to the gate of Sodom, and the only one there is Lot. Lot. Now, when we think of God coming to Sodom, and Sodom in the Bible is used as a picture of the world and can be used as a picture of the church. And we'll find in chapter 19, it's a picture of both. And so the only way God comes to the world, or even to people in the church, or to the people of God, since the Bible was completed, is through the Bible. The Bible is the portal. The Bible is the door. That's what Jesus said. I am the door. By me, you must come in and be saved. So the Bible is the door because Christ is the door and Christ is the Word. He's the essence of the Bible. Therefore, when God comes to the gate of Sodom, it's like heaven coming to earth, and that portal between heaven and earth is only the Bible, which explains why none of the men of the city of Sodom are at their own gate. And that would also explain why, again, Sodom can be a picture of the church. None of the men of the city Sodom, representing the corrupt church at the time of the end, are at the gate, because the churches give lip service to watching. Lip service. They say, watch therefore, and ye know not the day and hour when the Lord doth come. And they think that's, that, you know, it's really, they're very confused. It absolutely makes no sense. If you cannot know, cannot possibly ever know, then obviously there'd be no need to actually watch, which is the fallback position or reality that's in all the churches. They just give lip service to it. They do no actual watching, as actual watching takes place in the Bible, looking for these things. But Lord willing, we'll continue with this thought, this idea, and it will take us into what the Bible says about watching, and what is proper watching, and what is improper, and a very powerful verse in the book of Revelation that really indicates that those who watch will know the day and hour and will not be taken by a thief. That's stated in the verse, you know, as plain as day. Okay, we'll stop here, and next time we'll return to Genesis 19.
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0: Hello and welcome to eBible Fellowship's Scripture and Song program. The nature of this program is to take a closer look at one of the hymns that has been written to glorify God.
1: In Doubt and Temptation, Part 2. In the first part of our Scripture and Song program for In Doubt and Temptation, we looked at Psalm 73 and covered many of the verses there. Today I will just look at the hymn. And as I look at the words, it would certainly seem that this is a hymn that was written in our day today. And what is meant by doubt and temptation as we look at Psalm 73? The psalmist is in doubt because he looks at the prosperity of the wicked and he thinks he has cleansed his hands in vain. Because of the word of God, he has given his life up. He has lived his life in obedience to God's commandments. And yet he has suffered chastisement. The temptation that the psalmist is going through is thinking that perhaps he followed God in vain, and he knows that is a temptation because he knows in his heart that the word of God is true, as he reveals later in the psalm. We can relate this to what it says in 1 Corinthians chapter 15 in verse 19, where it says, "If in this life only we have hope in Christ, we are of all men most miserable." But the hymn writer then goes on to say, "I rest, Lord, in thee. My hand is in thy hand. Thou carest for me. My soul, with thy counsel, through life thou wilt guide." Even though the hymn writer sees his doubt and temptation, yet in his heart he knows that his trust is in the Lord, and his trust is in the counsel of God through God's word. In stanza 2, he says, "On earth for none other I long but for thee. My flesh and heart falter, but God is my stay, the strength of my spirit." And doesn't this echo the feelings of many of us today? Those of us who know that our salvation is not based on our accepting Christ or taking vows of membership or any other work that we do, but our salvation is totally in the hands of God. We look only to Him to save our soul. Yet we still live in a body of flesh that lusts after sin, and it is our sin that causes our doubt. It is our lusting that causes us to fall into temptation. Yet, like the hymn writer, we plead with God, and we say, "On earth, O Lord, there is none other that we long for but Thee. My flesh and heart falter, but we long for Thee, O God. We trust in Thee." In stanza 3, the hymn writer says, "All they that forsake Thee must perish and die." And how appropriate this is for our day when God has revealed to us that hell is a condition, not a place, and the wicked do just perish and die for all eternity. It goes on in stanza 3, "Thou hast been my refuge, my Lord and my God. Thy grace and thy glory I publish abroad." And then in the refrain, "My God, I will extol thee and ever bless thy name. Each day will I give thanks to thee and all thy praise proclaim." And today, as God's people go out and proclaim the word of God, that we may feed the sheep, those whom God has chosen, we do so in fear and trembling, knowing the power of God and the severe judgment that is on this world at this time. But again, as the hymn writer says in stanza 3, "Most blessed am I, for through thy mercy, O God, you have revealed your will, you have revealed your word, and in thee do we put our trust." And now our hymn, In Doubt and Temptation.

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Hello, and welcome to another segment of Types and Figures. Well, if you've been following along with our previous Types and Figures programs, by now you probably have realized that things we read about in the Bible are not always as they appear to be. And practically everywhere we look in the Scriptures, God is encouraging us, as the reader, to look deeper into the Word of God in order to discover the underlying spiritual meaning. And at times, the Bible will even force us to move away from the literal understanding of the things we're reading and toward searching for the spiritual meaning. For instance, we read in the Gospel of Mark in chapter 9 these unusual statements of Christ. So let's look at Mark chapter 9, verse 43, beginning there, where we read, "And if thy hand offend thee, cut it off. It is better for thee to enter into life maimed than having two hands to go into hell, into the fire that never shall be quenched, where their worm dieth not, and the fire is not quenched. And if thy foot offend thee, cut it off. It is better for thee to enter halt into life than having two feet to be cast into hell, into the fire that never shall be quenched." Now, obviously, Jesus doesn't want anyone reading his words to literally cut off their hand or their feet. God would never require something like that of a man. Then what does it mean when Jesus uses such shocking language of cutting off the hand or foot? Well, we find our answer once we realize that the hand and the foot are figures of speech used to represent a man's will. After all, it's the sinner's will that causes his hand to reach forward and pick up that drink of alcohol. And it's the sinner's will that causes him to move his feet and travel in a sinful path. Therefore, Jesus is saying, if your hand or your foot, your will, offends you, cut them off. Cut off your sinful desires that cause you to offend against the law of God. Of course, this is actually a command to become born again, and it's only through the salvation of God that a man can spiritually cut off his hand or feet. So the next time you're reading in the Bible and you come across the word hand or the word foot, ask yourself if perhaps the Lord is pointing to a person's will. Today's type and figure, the hand and the foot, a type and figure of a man's will. And until our next segment of Types and Figures, may the Lord continue to open our spiritual understanding of His Word.

Greetings, everyone. This is Bob Grandy welcoming you to eBible Fellowship's program called Where's That Bible Verse? God tells us in Romans 15, verse 4, "For whatsoever things were written aforetime were written for our learning, that we through patience and comfort of the Scriptures might have hope." During this time, I'll slowly read and then repeat 5 random verses from the King James Bible, but I will not tell you where they are located in God's Word, the Bible. So listen carefully and try to identify which Bible book, chapter, and even the verse number where each verse can be found. Here's the first verse. "Even the mystery which hath been hid from ages and from generations, but now is made manifest to his saints." I'll repeat it. "Even the mystery which hath been hid from ages and from generations, but now is made manifest to his saints." Here's the second verse. "That ye put off concerning the former conversation the old man, which is corrupt according to the deceitful lusts." I'll read it again. "That ye put off concerning the former conversation the old man, which is corrupt according to the deceitful lusts." And here's verse number 3. "Looking for that blessed hope and the glorious appearing of the great God and our Savior, Jesus Christ." I'll repeat it. "Looking for that blessed hope and the glorious appearing of the great God and our Savior, Jesus Christ." Here's the fourth verse. "Also Cyrus the king brought forth the vessels of the house of Jehovah, which Nebuchadnezzar had brought forth out of Jerusalem, and had put them in the house of his gods." I'll repeat it. "Also Cyrus the king brought forth the vessels of the house of Jehovah, which Nebuchadnezzar had brought forth out of Jerusalem, and had put them in the house of his gods." And here's verse number 5. "For thou art an holy people unto Jehovah thy God. Jehovah thy God hath chosen thee to be a special people unto himself, above all people that are upon the face of the earth." I'll read it again. "For thou art an holy people unto Jehovah thy God. Jehovah thy God hath chosen thee to be a special people unto himself, above all people that are upon the face of the earth." And we'll be back in a moment to discover where these scriptures are located in God's Word, the Bible.

Now it's time to find out where today's verses are found in the Bible. Here's the first verse. Even the mystery which hath been hid from ages and from generations, but now is made manifest to his saints. And that verse is from Colossians chapter 1, verse 26. Colossians 1:26. And here's verse number 2. That ye put off concerning the former conversation the old man, which is corrupt according to the deceitful lusts. And that verse is found in Ephesians chapter 4, verse 22. Ephesians 4:22. Here's verse number 3. Looking for that blessed hope and the glorious appearing of the great God and our Savior, Jesus Christ. And that verse is found in Titus chapter 2, verse 13. Titus 2:13. Here's verse number 4. Also, Cyrus the king brought forth the vessels of the house of Jehovah, which Nebuchadnezzar had brought forth out of Jerusalem, and had put them in the house of his gods. We can find that verse in Ezra chapter 1, verse 7. Ezra 1:7. And here's verse number 5. For thou art an holy people unto Jehovah thy God. Jehovah thy God hath chosen thee to be a special people unto himself, above all people that are upon the face of the earth. And that verse is found in Deuteronomy chapter 7, verse 6. Deuteronomy 7:6. Thank you for joining us today to discover where's that Bible verse? And remember what God tells us in Psalm 119, verse 105. Thy word is a lamp unto my feet and a light unto my path.

Well, greetings, Bible students, and welcome to today's edition of eBible Fellowship's Bible Quiz. In Psalm 119, verse 130, we read, "The entrance of thy words giveth light. It giveth understanding unto the simple." Okay, are you ready? Here's question number one. Name the only daughter of Jacob whose name is given in the Bible. Name the only daughter of Jacob whose name is given in the Bible. Number two, how old was Abraham when he left his homeland? How old was Abraham when he left Ur of the Chaldees? Number three, what was Esther's relationship to Mordecai? What was Esther's relationship to Mordecai? Number four, who was to be known as a mother of nations? Who did God say would be a mother of nations? And number five, who did Jesus describe as an Israelite indeed in whom is no guile? Who did Jesus describe as an Israelite indeed in whom is no guile? All right, we'll be back in a moment with the answers.

Okay, here are today's answers. Number one, name the only daughter of Jacob whose name is given in the Bible. That would be Dinah, Genesis 30, verse 21. Dinah, Genesis 30, verse 21. Number two, how old was Abraham when he left his homeland? He was 75 years old, and you read that in Genesis 12, verse 4. Abraham was 75 years old when he left his homeland, and you read that in Genesis 12, verse 4. Number three, what was Esther's relationship to Mordecai? Esther was Mordecai's uncle's daughter. Esther was Mordecai's uncle's daughter. You read that in Esther 2, 7. Number four, who was told she would be known as a mother of nations by God? That is Sarah. You read that in Genesis 17, verses 15 and 16. Sarah, Genesis 17, 15 and 16. And number five, who did Jesus describe as an Israelite indeed in whom is no guile? That would be Nathanael, and you read that in John 1, 47. That's our eBible Fellowship Bible quiz for today, and may God bless your study in His Word.

0: 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In this series of Bible studies, we'll be taking a closer look at the Bible's evidence for the completion of the prolonged judgment day and the end of the world occurring in the year 2033. And now here's your host and Bible teacher, Chris McCann.
1: Hello, and welcome to eBible Fellowship's Bible Study that is examining the biblical evidence for the end in the year 2033. And this is study number 93. And again, we've been looking at verses that directly speak to the accusation, the charge that we are doing wrong by looking into the Bible and studying and trying to find whatever we can find in relationship to the second coming of Christ, judgment day, the end of the world, and so forth. And we're not finding that. We're not finding support for the church's position, which is not really surprising because the churches are apostate in our day. They have lost sight of truth, and it's almost, I mean, I would never use this as a proof, but I think it's a truism that when the churches get together with one voice and say in unison, no man can know, it's heresy, don't look into these things, it's almost guaranteed, given they're like the gang that couldn't shoot straight, that it's almost guaranteed that the opposite would be true. And it so happens that is the case as we have gone to the Bible and we find, yes, God says repeatedly, the wise will understand. The prudent man foreseeth the evil, hideth himself, but the simple pass on or are punished. The simple would be the ignorant, professed Christian, you know, the church member who believes the pastor without wavering, without really checking it out. And the pastor says, you can't know, so therefore we can't know. And they pass on in ignorance of time and judgment and the simple pass on and are, well, let's see how that go again, Proverbs 22. Verse 3, the simple pass on and are punished. They're punished. You know, we've covered that. You know, and we've looked at a number of verses. I want to look at one more in the Old Testament, Proverbs 28. Proverbs 28, verse 5, evil men understand not judgment, but they that seek Jehovah understand all things. You get it? I hope you're starting to get it. I hope you're starting to see it. Remember, we began back in Genesis 18 when God came to Abraham and the statement was made in verse 17, shall I hide from Abraham the thing which I do? And the thing he was about to do was to destroy the city of Sodom as well as the cities of the plain, four cities of the plain. And so he informed Abraham, which is why Abraham was able to afterward intercede for the righteous in the city Sodom. Will you destroy the city for so many's sake? Because Lot, his nephew, who was a righteous man, was in that city. And you see, God revealed it, the flood, the very date, exact date, by the way, prior to Noah, prior to the flood, revealed to Abraham his plan to destroy Sodom, then proceeds to enter into Sodom in the form of two angels or two men, who are really God himself making an appearance. And they give Lot advance information that allows him to get out of the city. You see, God warns his people, so they can foresee, and yet the wicked reject the warning. They don't take warning. And they perish. They perish in the flood. They perish by fire and brimstone in Sodom and Gomorrah and Admah and Zeboim, the cities of the plain. They perish under the wrath of God, the judgment of God. This is the usual situation. It's why Daniel 12, verse 9, God said, seal up the word, O Daniel, till the time of the end. Definitely implying at the time of the end, it will no longer be sealed. It will be unsealed. And knowledge will increase, Daniel 12, verse 4. But in verse 9, it's repeated, seal up the word till the time of the end. And then the next verse, none of the wicked will understand, but the wise will understand. We're reading that again. Proverbs 28, verse 5, evil men, the wicked are the evil. Evil men understand not judgment, but they that seek Jehovah understand all things. The wise will understand. A wise man's heart discerneth time and judgment. The 10 virgins, 5 wise, 5 foolish in Matthew 25. They hear the cry, the bridegroom cometh. Well, hold it. Hold it. How can they hear a cry when you can't know when Christ is coming? But there's a definite warning sound, isn't it? And they awaken. All 10 awaken. They had all been sleeping. They go to their lamp, and that means the Bible, thy word is a lamp unto my feet. And the wise have oil. They light the lamp. The fools have no oil, and they can't light the lamp. So, you know, the picture is clear. The wise virgins have eyes of understanding, the eyes that are illuminated by the Spirit of God. The oil represents the Holy Spirit. They possess the oil. They have the Spirit. Therefore, they can see. And in the Bible, to see is synonymous with to understand. That's what it means. Look at Ephesians chapter 1. Ephesians 1, verse 17 and 18, that the God of our Lord Jesus Christ, the Father of glory, may give unto you the spirit of wisdom and revelation in the knowledge of him, the eyes of your understanding being enlightened. There it is. That's why the cry, it's the time of the end. The bridegroom is Christ. Christ cometh. Christ cometh. It's the cry of God. It's coming from heaven. And the Bible is the book of God that has come down from heaven. And therefore, we hear the cry echoing forth from the pages of Scripture, the bridegroom cometh. And actually, we'd have to say he's already come, because this was prior to May 21, 2011. God's elect heard the warning cry, because others, like a good, faithful man, like Mr. Camping, had his eyes open, and the Lord also provided him a worldwide platform, radio stations and internet and so forth. And he performed the role faithfully of a watchman. When you see the sword come, and that's why Christ is coming, he's coming with a sword to slay the wicked of the earth. When you see the sword approaching or coming, the watchman is supposed to blow the trumpet and warn the people. If you fail to do that, then the blood of the people is on your hands, because you're a terrible watchman. And so that was done, and God's people heard the warning cry coming again from the Bible. And then it started to sound as other elect took it up and proclaimed it, and more heard. And it's like they woke up and they went to the Bible, whether those in the churches or out of the churches, God's people truly saved. And those only who profess to be Christian, they're not truly saved, all turned to the Bible, and it depended on whether you had the oil or not. See, those with the oil were ready, and then he came and they went in. We read in Matthew 25, and the door was shut. And the door shut on May 21, 2011, Judgment Day. The others without the oil, they went to buy, and, you know, probably that is pointing to them going to pastors, going to, you know, men of renown within the congregations. What do you think about this coming of Christ? Oh, no man knows, no man knows. And so they're disputing, and, oh, well, who should I listen to? And they ran out of time, and Christ came, and the door shut. And that was it. That was it. Well, they obviously were never God's elect. But that is the breakdown. That is always the breakdown. The wise understand, the wicked do not understand. Evil men understand not judgment, but they that seek Jehovah understand all things. All things, you know, that the Lord would have us to understand. All the measure of truth that he has determined to mete out to us, to provide to us concerning matters of time and judgment, concerning the things that were sealed till the end time, and we will understand them. Not the wicked, they'll not understand. And on top of not understanding, the Bible tells us this will be the reaction of the wicked to the things they fail to understand, because, you know, it goes back to being a natural man. 1 Corinthians 2, 13 and 14. We compare spiritual with spiritual, the Holy Spirit teaches. But the natural man cannot receive the, quote it, make sure I get it perfectly right. 1 Corinthians 2 and verse 13, second part of the verse, but which the Holy Ghost teacheth, comparing spiritual things with spiritual. But the natural man receiveth not the things of the Spirit of God, for they are foolishness unto him, neither can he know them, because they are spiritually discerned. Cannot know them, cannot understand them. Evil men understand not judgment. They don't understand when God forewarns, because the methodology, spiritual with spiritual, Christ spoke in parables, and there's a whole lot of times we have to say, now the spiritual meaning of this, and it's foolishness to them, because they haven't been given ears to hear. And since they cannot know them, and evil men understand them not, according to Proverbs 28, here's the response we read in 2 Peter 2, verse 10, but chiefly them that walk after the flesh in lust of uncleanness and despise government. Presumptuous are they, self-willed. They're not afraid to speak evil of dignities, whereas angels, which are greater in power and might, bring not a railing accusation against them before the Lord. But these, as natural brute beasts, see the word natural there, hearkening back to 1 Corinthians, these as natural brute beasts, made to be taken and destroyed, speak evil of the things that they understand not, and shall utterly perish in their own corruption. They don't understand it. They sense, however, that things being said or the teaching that they're coming in contact with is operating on a level they cannot perceive, the spiritual, and it angers them. It troubles them. They don't like it. They feel much more comfortable in their congregation full of other natural-minded people, other professed Christians. They're much more comfortable and secure. Everyone of a like natural mind, unfortunately. And so when they come in contact with the true gospel of the Bible and God's true people who carry that gospel, and they hear these things that have to do with matters of time and judgment and biblical calendars of history, that is a timeline derived right from the Bible itself, and how the Lord operates from biblical event to biblical event using a definite pattern of time and working things out in his overall gospel program or Bible program, probably more accurate. These things begin to bother them, annoy them. I mean, especially listening to these studies, and I'm reading from the Bible, and yet the Bible's emphasis is on the wise will know, the wise will discern, the wise, the prudent will foresee, and so forth. And God's elect are the wise. The wise will have the oil, the Holy Spirit. The wise will have the eyes of their understanding illuminated. And on the other hand, the wicked will not understand, not discern. The wicked will pass on and be punished. And you can see why that could trouble someone, because their church position, which they adhere to, is placing them in the spot of the wicked. It's positioning them in these verses, not on the side of God and the side of the people of God, and not, you know, really in the place you want to be, where God is commending and God is indicating, yes, yes, I will reveal the secret things unto my people. And once revealed to them, they belong to my people. No, the churchman has been placed in the spot, in the position of decrying, of denouncing the secret things. You cannot know secret things of God. Well, what about Deuteronomy 29:29? That's the word of God. God said it, not me, that he will reveal the secret things. And we went to a number of verses, Amos 3, verse 7, Jehovah God will do nothing, but he revealeth his secret to his servants, the prophets. His servants, you get it? Revealed secret to his servants, to the true servants, the true prophets. Prophets in the sense, you know, in our day, we're not Jeremiah's or Isaiah's. Prophets in the sense we speak forth or proclaim the truth of the Bible. That's the spiritual definition of a prophet. And they're in the place of saying, you can't know. Well, yeah, Jesus said, no man can know the day or hour, or of that day knoweth no man. And then we point out, well, you know, verse 37, the next verse, it mentions Noah. Let's go back, look at Noah. And we find God told Noah the exact day, month, and year in advance. And again, it places them in the dark. They don't have the oil. Their lamp does not light in spiritual ignorance. As we've also mentioned, Jeremiah 8, verse 7, my people know not the judgment of Jehovah. And that wasn't said by God to commend them. That was said in frustration, or how can this be? Of course, God knows, but he just wanted to really illustrate the disconnect between those who say they're his people, and he mentions that the word of the scribe is written in vain, because they're not getting the message from the word. They're not receiving the warning or receiving the secret information coming from God as he opens their eyes through the process of comparing spiritual with spiritual. Jesus in Luke 19, verse 44, pronounces the judgment upon Jerusalem because they knew not knew not. They were ignorant. They knew not the time of his visitation. And oh, how terrible it is that so many hundreds upon hundreds of millions of professed Christians have been fooled and tricked into thinking that being ignorant of matters of time and judgment, being ignorant of the coming of the Lord, is actually commendable and a good thing. And it's heretical to look. And you see, that's where 2 Peter 2 comes in. They don't understand. And so they speak evil of the things they understand not. Now, that word that's translated speak evil is the usual word for blaspheme. Because blaspheme means to speak evil of. And so they're hearing 2033, you heretic. What's the matter with you, you fool? Jesus doesn't know. And all kinds of things, you know, that are spoken against and speaking evil of, because they do not understand. And yet we who are God's people, we understand. We understand why they speak this way. We understand why they're so angry, why they insist we stop. The Bible reveals all these things to the understanding of the Lord's people. Well, okay, Lord willing, when we get together our next study, we're going to go back to Genesis to chapter 19, and we'll see that God comes to Sodom. God comes to Sodom, to the gate of Sodom, and the only one there is Lot. Lot. Now, when we think of God coming to Sodom, and Sodom in the Bible is used as a picture of the world and can be used as a picture of the church. And we'll find in chapter 19, it's a picture of both. And so the only way God comes to the world, or even to people in the church, or to the people of God, since the Bible was completed, is through the Bible. The Bible is the portal. The Bible is the door. That's what Jesus said. I am the door. By me, you must come in and be saved. So the Bible is the door because Christ is the door and Christ is the Word. He's the essence of the Bible. Therefore, when God comes to the gate of Sodom, it's like heaven coming to earth, and that portal between heaven and earth is only the Bible, which explains why none of the men of the city of Sodom are at their own gate. And that would also explain why, again, Sodom can be a picture of the church. None of the men of the city Sodom, representing the corrupt church at the time of the end, are at the gate, because the churches give lip service to watching. Lip service, they say, watch therefore, and ye know not the day and hour when the Lord doth come. And they think that's, you know, it's really, they're very confused. It absolutely makes no sense. If you cannot know, cannot possibly ever know, then obviously there'd be no need to actually watch, which is the fallback position or reality that's in all the churches. They just give lip service to it. They do no actual watching, as actual watching takes place in the Bible, looking for these things. But Lord willing, we'll continue with this thought, this idea, and it will take us into what the Bible says about watching, and what is proper watching, and what is improper, and a very powerful verse in the book of Revelation that really indicates that those who watch will know the day and hour and will not be taken by a thief. That's stated in the verse, you know, as plain as day. Okay, we'll stop here, and next time we'll return to Genesis 19.
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0: We welcome you to eBible Fellowship's Bible Reading Program. We read in 2 Timothy 3, verse 16, "All Scripture is given by inspiration of God and is profitable for doctrine, for reproof, for correction, for instruction in righteousness." Now, let's begin our Bible Reading Program.
1: Second Kings 25. And it came to pass in the ninth year of his reign, in the tenth month, in the tenth day of the month, that Nebuchadnezzar, king of Babylon, came, he and all his host, against Jerusalem, and pitched against it, and they built forts against it round about. And the city was besieged unto the 11th year of King Zedekiah. And on the ninth day of the fourth month the famine prevailed in the city, and there was no bread for the people of the land. And the city was broken up, and all the men of war fled by night by way of the gate between two walls, which is by the king's garden. Now the Chaldees were against the city round about, and the king went the way toward the plain. And the army of the Chaldees pursued after the king, and overtook him in the plains of Jericho, and all his army was scattered from him. So they took the king and brought him up to the king of Babylon, to Riblah, and they gave judgment upon him. And they slew the sons of Zedekiah before his eyes, and put out the eyes of Zedekiah, and bound him with fetters of brass, and carried him to Babylon. And in the fifth month, on the seventh day of the month, which is the 19th year of King Nebuchadnezzar, king of Babylon, came Nebuzaradan, captain of the guard, a servant of the king of Babylon, unto Jerusalem. And he burnt the house of the Lord, and the king's house, and all the houses of Jerusalem, and every great man's house burnt he with fire. And all the army of the Chaldees that were with the captain of the guard brake down the walls of Jerusalem round about. Now the rest of the people that were left in the city, and the fugitives that fell away to the king of Babylon, with the remnant of the multitude, did Nebuzaradan, the captain of the guard, carry away. But the captain of the guard left of the poor of the land to be vine dressers and husbandmen. And the pillars of brass that were in the house of the Lord, and the bases and the brazen sea that was in the house of the Lord, did the Chaldees break in pieces, and carried the brass off them to Babylon. And the pots and the shovels and the snuffers and the spoons and all the vessels of brass wherewith they ministered they took away. And the firepans and the bowls and such things as were of gold, in gold and of silver, in silver the captain of the guard took away. The two pillars, one sea, and the bases which Solomon had made for the house of the Lord, the brass of all these vessels was without weight. The height of one pillar was 18 cubits, and the chapiter upon it was brass, and the height of the chapiter 3 cubits, and the wreathen work and pomegranates upon the chapiter round about, all of brass, and like unto these had the second pillar with wreathen work. And the captain of the guard took Seraiah the chief priest, and Zephaniah the second priest, and the three keepers of the door. And out of the city he took an officer that was set over the men of war, and 5 men of them that were in the king's presence, which were found in the city, and the principal scribe of the host, which mustered the people of the land, and 80 men of the people of the land that were found in the city. And Nebuzaradan, captain of the guard, took these, and brought them to the king of Babylon, to Riblah. And the king of Babylon smote them, and slew them at Riblah in the land of Hamath. So Judah was carried away out of their land. And as for the people that remained in the land of Judah, whom Nebuchadnezzar, king of Babylon, had left, even over them he made Gedaliah, the son of Ahikam, the son of Shaphan, ruler. And when all the captains of the armies, they and their men, heard that the king of Babylon had made Gedaliah governor, there came to Gedaliah to Mizpah even Ishmael, the son of Netaniah, and Johanan, the son of Kareah, and Seraiah, the son of Tanhumeth, the Netophathite, and Jezaniah, the son of a Maacathite, they and their men. And Gedaliah sware unto them and to their men, and said unto them, "Fear not to be the servants of the Chaldees. Dwell in the land, and serve the king of Babylon, and it shall be well with you." But it came to pass in the seventh month that Ishmael, the son of Nethaniah, the son of Elishama, of the seed royal, came, and 10 men with him, and smote Gedaliah, that he died, and the Jews and the Chaldees that were with him at Mizpah. And all the people, both small and great, and the captains of the armies arose and came to Egypt, for they were afraid of the Chaldees. And it came to pass in the 37th year of the captivity of Jehoiakim, king of Judah, in the 12th month, and on the 27th day of the month, that Evil-Merodach, king of Babylon, in the year that he began to reign, did lift up the head of Jehoiakim, king of Judah, out of prison. And he spake kindly to him, and set his throne above the throne of the kings that were with him in Babylon, and changed his prison garments, and he did eat bread continually before him all the days of his life. And his allowance was a continual allowance given him of the king, a daily rate for every day, all the days of his life.

Esther 1. Now it came to pass in the days of Ahasuerus. This is Ahasuerus, which reigned from India even unto Ethiopia, over 127 provinces, that in those days when the king Ahasuerus sat on the throne of his kingdom, which was in Shushan the palace, in the 3rd year of his reign, he made a feast unto all his princes and his servants, the power of Persia and Media, the nobles and princes of the provinces being before him, when he shewed the riches of his glorious kingdom and the honor of his excellent majesty many days, even 84 days. And when these days were expired, the king made a feast unto all the people that were present in Shushan the palace, both unto great and small, 7 days in the court of the garden of the king's palace, where were white, green, and blue hangings, fastened with cords of fine linen and purple, to silver rings and pillars of marble. The beds were of gold and silver, upon a pavement of red, and blue, and white, and black marble. And they gave them drink in vessels of gold, the vessels being diverse one from another, and royal wine in abundance, according to the state of the king. And the drinking was according to the law. None did compel, for so the king had appointed to all the officers of his house, that they should do according to every man's pleasure. Also Vashti the queen made a feast for the women in the royal house, which belonged to King Ahasuerus, on the 7th day, when the heart of the king was merry with wine. He commanded Mehukman, Biztha, Harbona, Bigtha, and Abagtha, Zithar, and Carcass, the 7 chamberlains that served in the presence of Ahasuerus the king, to bring Vashti the queen before the king, with the crown royal, to show the people and the princes her beauty, for she was fair to look on. But the queen Vashti refused to come at the king's commandment by his chamberlains. Therefore was the king very wroth, and his anger burned in him. Then the king said to the wise men, which knew the times, for so was the king's manner toward all that knew law and judgment, and the next unto him was Karshina, Shethar, Admatha, Tarshish, Meres, Marshina, and Memucan, the 7 princes of Persia and Media, which saw the king's face, and which sat the first in the kingdom. What shall we do unto the queen Vashti according to law, because she had not performed the commandment of the king Ahasuerus by the chamberlains? And Memucan answered before the king and the princes, Vashti the queen hath not done wrong to the king only, but also to all the princes and to all the people that are in all the provinces of the king Ahasuerus. For this deed of the queen shall come abroad unto all women, so that they shall despise their husbands in their eyes, when it shall be reported, the king Ahasuerus commanded Vashti the queen to be brought in before him, but she came not. Likewise shall the ladies of Persia and Media say this day unto all the king's princes, which have heard of the deed of the queen, thus shall there arise too much contempt and wrath. If it please the king, let there go a royal commandment from him, and let it be written among the laws of the Persians and the Medes, that it be not altered, that Vashti come no more before King Ahasuerus, and let the king give her royal estate unto another that is better than she. And when the king's decree, which he shall make, shall be published throughout all his empire, for it is great, all the wives shall give to their husbands honor, both to great and small. And the saying pleased the king,
and the princes, and the king did according to the word of Memucan. For he sent letters into all the king's provinces, into every province according to the writing thereof, and to every people after their language, that every man should bear rule in his own house, and that it should be published according to the language of every people. Esther 2. After these things, when the wrath of King Ahasuerus was appeased, he remembered Vashti and what she had done, and what was decreed against her. Then said the king's servants that ministered unto him, "Let there be fair young virgins sought for the king, and let the king appoint officers in all the provinces of his kingdom, that they may gather together all the fair young virgins unto Shushan the palace, to the house of the women, unto the custody of Haggai, the king's chamberlain, keeper of the women, and let their things for purification be given them. And let the maiden which pleaseth the king be queen instead of Vashti." And the thing pleased the king, and he did so. Now in Shushan the palace there was a certain Jew whose name was Mordecai, the son of Jair, the son of Shimei, the son of Kish, a Benjamite, who had been carried away from Jerusalem with the captivity which had been carried away with Jeconiah, king of Judah, whom Nebuchadnezzar, the king of Babylon, had carried away. And he brought up Hadassah, that is Esther, his uncle's daughter, for she had neither father nor mother, and the maid was fair and beautiful, whom Mordecai, when her father and mother were dead, took for his own daughter. So it came to pass when the king's commandment and his decree was heard, and when many maidens were gathered together unto Shushan the palace, to the custody of Haggai, that Esther was brought also unto the king's house, to the custody of Haggai, keeper of the women. And the maiden pleased him, and she obtained kindness of him, and he speedily gave her things for purification, which such things as belonged to her,

garments, according to the manner of the women, for so were the days of their purifications accomplished, to wit, 6 months with oil of myrrh, and 6 months with sweet odors, and with other things for the purifying of the women. Then thus came every maiden unto the king. Whatsoever she desired was given her to go with her out of the house of the women unto the king's house. In the evening she went, and on the morrow she returned into the second house of the women to the custody of Shahshgaz, the king's chamberlain, which kept the concubines. She came in unto the king no more, except the king delighted in her, and that she were called by name. Now in the turn of Esther, the daughter of Abihail, the uncle of Mordecai, who had taken her for his daughter, was come to go in unto the king, she required nothing but what Agai, the king's chamberlain, the keeper of the women, appointed. And Esther obtained favor in the sight of all them that looked upon her. So Esther was taken unto King Ahasuerus into his house royal in the 10th month, which is the month Tebeth, in the 7th year of his reign. And the king loved Esther above all the women, and she obtained grace and favor in his sight more than all the virgins, so that he set the royal crown upon her head and made her queen instead of Vashti. Then the king made a great feast unto all his princes and his servants, even Esther's feast. And he made a release to the provinces and gave gifts according to the state of the king. And when the virgins were gathered together the second time, then Mordecai sat in the king's gate. Esther had not yet shown her kindred nor her people, as Mordecai had charged her, for Esther did the commandment of Mordecai, like as when she was brought up with him. In those days, while Mordecai sat in the king's gate, two of the king's chamberlains, Bigthan and Teresh, of those which kept the door, were wroth, and sought to lay hand on the king Ahasuerus. And the thing was known to Mordecai, who told it unto Esther the queen, and Esther certified the king thereof in Mordecai's name. And when inquisition was made of the matter, it was found out. Therefore they were both hanged on a tree, and it was written in the book of the Chronicles before the king.

Esther 3. After these things did King Ahasuerus promote Haman, the son of Hammedatha, the Agagite, and advanced him and set his seat above all the princes that were with him. And all the king's servants that were in the king's gate bowed and reverenced Haman, for the king had so commanded concerning him. But Mordecai bowed not, nor did him reverence. Then the king's servants which were in the king's gate said unto Mordecai, Why transgressest thou the king's commandment? Now it came to pass, when they spake daily unto him, and he hearkened not unto them, that they told Haman to see whether Mordecai's matters would stand, for he had told them that he was a Jew. And when Haman saw that Mordecai bowed not, nor did him reverence, then was Haman full of wrath, and he thought scorn to lay hands on Mordecai alone, for they had shown him the people of Mordecai, wherefore Haman sought to destroy all the Jews that were throughout the whole kingdom of Ahasuerus, even the people of Mordecai. In the first month, that is the month Nisan, in the 12th year of King Ahasuerus, they cast Pur, that is the lot, before Haman from day to day and from month to month, to the 12th month, that is the month Adar. And Haman said unto King Ahasuerus, There is a certain people scattered abroad and dispersed among the people in all the provinces of thy kingdom, and their laws are diverse from all people. Neither keep they the king's laws. Therefore it is not for the king's profit to suffer them. If it please the king, let it be written that they may be destroyed, and I will pay 10,000 talents of silver to the hands of those that have the charge of the business to bring it into the king's treasuries. And the king took his ring from his hand and gave it unto Haman, the son of Hammedatha, the Agagite, the Jew's enemy. And the king said unto Haman, The silver is given to thee, the people also to do with them as it seemeth good to thee. Then were the king's scribes called on the 13th day of the first month, and there was written according to all that Haman had commanded unto the king's lieutenants, and to the governors that were over every province, and to the rulers of every people of every province, according to the writing thereof, and to every people after their language, in the name of King Ahasuerus, was it written, and sealed with the king's ring. And the letters were sent by post into all the king's provinces, to destroy, to kill, and to cause to perish all Jews, both young and old, little children and women, in one day, even upon the 13th day of the 12th month, which is the month Adar, and to take the spoil of them for a prey. The copy of the writing for a commandment to be given in every province was published unto all people, that they should be ready against that day. The posts went out, being hastened by the king's commandment, and the decree was given in Shushan the palace. And the king and Haman sat down to drink, but the city Shushan was perplexed. Esther 4. When Mordecai perceived all that was done, Mordecai rent his clothes and put on sackcloth with ashes, and went out into the midst of the city, and cried with a loud and a bitter cry, and came even before the king's gate, for none might enter into the king's gate clothed with sackcloth. And in every province whithersoever the king's commandment and his decree came, there was great mourning among the Jews, and fasting, and weeping, and wailing, and many lay in sackcloth and ashes. So Esther's maids and her chamberlains came and told it her. Then was the queen exceedingly grieved, and she sent raiment to clothe Mordecai, and to take away his sackcloth from him, but he received it not.
then called Esther for Hatak, one of the king's chamberlains whom he had appointed to attend upon her, and gave him a commandment to Mordecai to know what it was and why it was. So Hatak went forth to Mordecai unto the street of the city, which was before the king's gate. And Mordecai told him of all that had happened unto him, and of the sum of the money that Haman had promised to pay to the king's treasuries for the Jews to destroy them. Also he gave him the copy of the writing of the decree that was given at Shushan to destroy them, to show it unto Esther, and to declare it unto her, and to charge her that she should go in unto the king to make supplication unto him, and to make request before him for her people. And Hatak came and told Esther the words of Mordecai. Again Esther spake unto Hatak, and gave him commandment unto Mordecai. All the king's servants and the people of the king's provinces do know that whosoever, whether man or woman, shall come unto the king into the inner court, who is not called, there is one law of his to put him to death, except such to whom the king shall hold out the golden scepter, that he may live. But I have not been called to come in unto the king these 30 days. And they told to Mordecai Esther's words. Then Mordecai commanded to answer Esther, "Think not with thyself that thou shalt escape in the king's house more than all the Jews. For if thou altogether holdest thy peace at this time, then shall their enlargement and deliverance arise to the Jews from another place. But thou and thy father's house shall be destroyed, and who knoweth whether thou art come to the kingdom for such a time as this?" Then Esther bade them return Mordecai this answer: "Go gather together all the Jews that are present in Shushan, and fast ye for me, and neither eat nor drink 3 days, night or day. I also and my maidens will fast likewise, and so will I go in unto the king, which is not according to the law. And if I perish, I perish." So Mordecai went his way and did according to all that Esther had commanded him.

Esther 5. Now it came to pass on the third day that Esther put on her royal apparel and stood in the inner court of the king's house, over against the king's house. And the king sat upon his royal throne in the royal house, over against the gate of the house. And it was so when the king saw Esther the queen standing in the court, that she obtained favor in his sight. And the king held out to Esther the golden scepter that was in his hand. So Esther drew near and touched the top of the scepter. Then said the king unto her, "What wilt thou, Queen Esther, and what is thy request? It shall be even given thee to the half of the kingdom." And Esther answered, "If it seem good unto the king, let the king and Haman come this day unto the banquet that I have prepared for him." Then the king said, "Cause Haman to make haste, that he may do as Esther had said." So the king and Haman came to the banquet that Esther had prepared. And the king said unto Esther at the banquet of wine, "What is thy petition? And it shall be granted thee. And what is thy request? Even to the half of the kingdom it shall be performed." Then answered Esther and said, "My petition and my request is, if I have found favor in the sight of the king, and if it please the king to grant my petition and to perform my request, let the king and Haman come to the banquet that I shall prepare for them, and I will do tomorrow as the king hath said." Then went Haman forth that day, joyful and with a glad heart. But when Haman saw Mordecai in the king's gate, that he stood not up, nor moved for him, he was full of indignation against Mordecai. Nevertheless, Haman refrained himself, and when he came home, he sent and called for his friends, and Zeresh, his wife. And Haman told them of the glory of his riches, and the multitude of his children, and all the things wherein the king had promoted him, and how he had advanced him above the princes and servants of the king. Haman said moreover, "Yea, Esther the queen did let no man come in with the king unto the banquet that she had prepared but myself, and tomorrow am I invited unto her also with the king. Yet all this availeth me nothing, so long as I see Mordecai the Jew sitting at the king's gate." Then said Zeresh, his wife, and all his friends unto him, "Let a gallows be made of 50 cubits high, and tomorrow speak thou unto the king, that Mordecai may be hanged thereon. Then go thou in merrily with the king unto the banquet." And the thing pleased Haman, and he caused the gallows to be made. Esther 6. On that night could not the king sleep, and he commanded to bring the book of records of the chronicles, and they were read before the king. And it was found written that Mordecai had told of Bigthanah and Teresh, two of the king's chamberlains, the keepers of the door, who sought to lay hand on the king Ahasuerus. And the king said, "What honor and dignity hath been done to Mordecai for this?" Then said the king's servants that ministered unto him, "There is nothing done for him." And the king said, "Who is in the court?" Now Haman was come into the outward court of the king's house to speak unto the king to hang Mordecai on the gallows that he had prepared for him. And the king's servant said unto him, "Behold, Haman standeth in the court." And the king said, "Let him come in." So Haman came in, and the king said unto him, "What shall be done unto the man whom the king delighteth to honor?" Now Haman thought in his heart, "To whom would the king delight to do honor more than to myself?" And Haman answered the king,
for the man whom the king delighteth to honor. Let the royal apparel be brought, which the king useth to wear, and the horse that the king rideth upon, and the crown royal which is set upon his head. And let this apparel and horse be delivered to the hand of one of the king's most noble princes, that they may array the man withal whom the king delighteth to honor, and bring him on horseback through the street of the city, and proclaim before him, thus shall it be done to the man whom the king delighteth to honor. Then the king said to Haman, make haste, and take the apparel and the horse, as thou hast said, and do even so to Mordecai the Jew, that sitteth at the king's gate. Let nothing fail of all that thou hast spoken. Then took Haman the apparel and the horse, and arrayed Mordecai, and brought him on horseback through the street of the city, and proclaimed before him, thus shall it be done unto the man whom the king delighteth to honor. And Mordecai came again to the king's gate, but Haman hasted to his house, mourning, and having his head covered. And Haman told Zeresh, his wife, and all his friends, everything that had befallen him. Then said his wise men, and Zeresh, his wife, unto him, if Mordecai be of the seed of the Jews, before whom thou hast begun to fall, thou shalt not prevail against him, but shalt surely fall before him. And while they were yet talking with him, came the king's chamberlains, and hasted to bring Haman unto the banquet that Esther had prepared. Esther 7. So the king and Haman came to banquet with Esther the queen. And the king said again unto Esther on the second day at the banquet of wine, what is thy petition, Queen Esther? And it shall be granted thee. And what is thy request? And it shall be performed, even to the half of the kingdom. Then Esther the queen answered and said, if I have found favor in thy sight, O king, and if it please the king, let my life be given me at my petition, and my people at my request. For we are sold, I and my people, to be destroyed, to be slain, and to perish. But if we had been sold for bondmen and bondwomen, I had held my tongue, although the enemy could not countervail the king's damage. Then the king Ahasuerus answered and said unto Esther the queen, who is he? And where is he that durst presume in his heart to do so? And Esther said, the adversary and enemy is this wicked Haman. Then Haman was afraid before the king and the queen. And the king, arising from the banquet of wine, in his wrath went into the palace garden, and Haman stood up to make request for his life to Esther the queen. For he saw that there was evil determined against him by the king. Then the king returned out of the palace garden into the place of the banquet of wine, and Haman was fallen upon the bed whereon Esther was. Then said the king, will he force the queen also before me in the house? As the word went out of the king's mouth, they covered Haman's face, and Harbonah, one of the chamberlains, said before the king, behold also the gallows, 50 cubits high, which Haman had made for Mordecai, who had spoken good for the king, standeth in the house of Haman. Then the king said, hang him thereon. So they hanged Haman on the gallows that he had prepared for Mordecai. Then was the king's wrath pacified.

Esther 8. On that day did the king Ahasuerus give the house of Haman the Jew's enemy unto Esther the queen. And Mordecai came before the king, for Esther had told what he was unto her. And the king took off his ring, which he had taken from Haman, and gave it unto Mordecai. And Esther set Mordecai over the house of Haman. And Esther spake yet again before the king, and fell down at his feet, and besought him with tears to put away the mischief of Haman the Agagite, and his device that he had devised against the Jews. Then the king held out the golden scepter toward Esther. So Esther arose and stood before the king, and said, "If it please the king, and if I have found favor in his sight, and the thing seem right before the king, and I be pleasing in his eyes, let it be written to reverse the letters devised by Haman the son of Hammedatha, the Agagite, which he wrote to destroy the Jews which are in all the king's provinces. For how can I endure to see the evil that shall come unto my people? Or how can I endure to see the destruction of my kindred?" Then the king Ahasuerus said unto Esther the queen, and to Mordecai the Jew, "Behold, I have given Esther the house of Haman, and him they have hanged upon the gallows, because he laid his hand upon the Jews. Write ye also for the Jews as it liketh you, in the king's name, and seal it with the king's ring. For the writing which is written in the king's name, and sealed with the king's ring, may no man reverse." Then were the king's scribes called at that time in the third month, that is, the month Sivan, on the 23rd day thereof. And it was written according to all that Mordecai commanded unto the Jews, and to the lieutenants, and the deputies and rulers of the provinces, which are from India unto Ethiopia, 127 provinces, unto every province according to the writing thereof, and unto every people after their language, and to the Jews according to their writing, and according to their language. And he wrote in the king Ahasuerus's name, and sealed it with the king's ring, and sent letters by post, on horseback, and riders on mules, camels, and young dromedaries, wherein the king granted the Jews, which were in every city, to gather themselves together, and to stand for their life, to destroy, to slay, and to cause to perish all the power of the people and province that would assault them, both little ones and women, and to take the spoil of them for a prey. Upon one day in all the provinces of King Ahasuerus, namely upon the 13th day of the 12th month, which is the month Adar, the copy of the writing for a commandment to be given in every province was published unto all people, and that the Jews should be ready against that day to avenge themselves on their enemies. So the posts that rode upon mules and camels went out, being hastened and pressed on by the king's commandment, and the decree was given at Shushan the palace. And Mordecai went out from the presence of the king in royal apparel of blue and white, and with a great crown of gold, and with a garment of fine linen and purple, and the city of Shushan rejoiced and was glad. The Jews had light and gladness and joy and honor, and in every province and in every city, whithersoever the king's commandment and his decree came, the Jews had joy and gladness, a feast and a good day, and many of the people of the land became Jews, for the fear of the Jews fell upon them. Esther 9. Now in the 12th month, that is the month Adar, on the 13th day of the same, when the king's commandment and his decree drew near to be put in execution, in the day that the enemies of the Jews hoped to have power over them, though it was turned to the contrary,
that the Jews had rule over them that hated them. The Jews gathered themselves together in their cities throughout all the provinces of the king Ahasuerus to lay hand on such as sought their hurt, and no man could withstand them, for the fear of them fell upon all people. And all the rulers of the provinces, and the lieutenants, and the deputies, and officers of the king helped the Jews, because the fear of Mordecai fell upon them. For Mordecai was great in the king's house, and his fame went out throughout all the provinces. For this man Mordecai waxed greater and greater. Thus the Jews smote all their enemies with the stroke of the sword and slaughter and destruction, and did what they would unto those that hated them. And in Shushan the palace the Jews slew and destroyed 500 men, and Parshandatha, and Dalphon, and Haspatha, and Poratha, and Adaliah, and Aridatha, and Parmashta, and Arisai, and Aridai, and Vazjezatha, the 10 sons of Haman, the sons of Hamadatha, the enemy of the Jews, slew they, but on the spoil laid they not their hands. On that day, the number of those that were slain in Shushan the palace was brought before the king. And the king said unto Esther the queen, "The Jews have slain and destroyed 500 men in Shushan the palace, and the 10 sons of Haman. What have they done in the rest of the king's provinces? Now, what is thy petition, and it shall be granted thee? Or what is thy request further, and it shall be done?" Then said Esther, "If it please the king, let it be granted to the Jews which are in Shushan to do tomorrow also according unto this day's decree, and let Haman's 10 sons be hanged upon the gallows." And the king commanded it so to be done, and the decree was given at Shushan, and they hanged Haman's 10 sons. For the Jews that were in Shushan gathered themselves together on the 14th day also of the month Adar, and slew 300 men at Shushan. But on the prey they laid not their hand. But the other Jews that were in the king's provinces gathered themselves together and stood for their lives, and had rest from their enemies, and slew of their foes 75,000, but they laid not their hands on the prey. On the 13th day of the month Adar, and on the 14th day of the same, rested they and made it a day of feasting and gladness. But the Jews that were at Shushan assembled together on the 13th day thereof, and on the 14th thereof, and on the 15th day of the same, they rested and made it a day of feasting and gladness. Therefore the Jews of the villages that dwelt in the unwalled towns made the 14th day of the month Adar a day of gladness and feasting, and a good day, and of sending portions one to another. And Mordecai wrote these things, and sent letters unto all the Jews that were in all the provinces of the king Ahasuerus, both nigh and far, to establish this among them, that they should keep the 14th day of the month Adar, and the 15th day of the same yearly, as the days wherein the Jews rested from their enemies, and the month which was turned unto them from sorrow to joy, and from mourning into a good day, that they should make them days of feasting and joy, and of sending portions one to another, and gifts to the poor. And the Jews undertook to do as they had begun, and as Mordecai had written unto them, because Haman the son of Hammedatha, the Agagite, the enemy of all the Jews, had devised against the Jews to destroy them, and had cast pur, that is, the lot to consume them and to destroy them. But when Esther came before the king, he commanded by letters that his wicked device which he devised against the Jews should return upon his own head,
and that he and his sons should be hanged on the gallows. Wherefore they call these days Purim, after the name of Pur. Therefore, for all the words of this letter, and of that which they had seen concerning this matter, and which had come unto them, the Jews ordained and took upon them and upon their seed and upon all such as joined themselves unto them, so as it should not fail, that they would keep these 2 days according to their writing and according to their appointed time every year, and that these days should be remembered and kept throughout every generation, every family, every province, and every city, and that these days of Purim should not fail from among the Jews, nor the memorial of them perish from their seed. Then Esther the queen, the daughter of Abihail, and Mordecai the Jew, wrote with all authority to confirm this second letter of Purim. And he sent the letters unto all the Jews to the 127 provinces of the kingdom of Ahasuerus, with words of peace and truth, to confirm these days of Purim in their times appointed, according as Mordecai the Jew and Esther the queen had enjoined them, and as they had decreed for themselves and for their seed, the matters of the fastings and their cry. And the decree of Esther confirmed these matters of Purim, and it was written in the book.

0: Esther chapter 10. And the king Ahasuerus laid a tribute upon the land and upon the isles of the sea, and all the acts of his power and of his might, and the declaration of the greatness of Mordecai, whereunto the king advanced him, are they not written in the book of the chronicles of the kings of Media and Persia? For Mordecai the Jew was next unto King Ahasuerus, and great among the Jews, and accepted of the multitude of his brethren, seeking the wealth of his people, and speaking peace to all his seed.
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Now, another thing we want to notice is the phrase, "For his mercy endureth forever." Now, we find in Psalm 136, beginning in verse 7, "To him that made great lights, for his mercy endureth forever. The sun to rule by day, for his mercy endureth forever. The moon and the stars to rule by night, for his mercy endureth forever." Now, we have to be careful with that phrase, "his mercy endureth forever." That's just simply stating that God's salvation is an eternal salvation, and the fact that he has saved the people for himself means that his mercy endureth forever. Look at verse 15 of Psalm 136. "But overthrew Pharaoh and his host in the Red Sea, for his mercy endureth forever." Now, overthrowing Pharaoh and his hosts in a Red Sea, God was not displaying any mercy towards Pharaoh or the Egyptians that were overthrown. But his mercy still endureth forever upon his elect. And so that's what's in view with each one of these statements in the refrain, "For his mercy endureth forever." Like today, in our time, God has ended his salvation program. That is, he has ceased to do the work of saving because he has completed it. But yet his mercy endureth forever because he has saved a people for himself and will show forth his mercy upon them eternally, forevermore. They will be the recipients of the grace of God, the mercy of God. And so that's a beautiful statement. It's a beautiful truth that's true of God's salvation program and towards those that he has graciously saved, each one of his elect.

First Kings 11. But King Solomon loved many strange women, together with the daughter of Pharaoh, women of the Moabites, Ammonites, Edomites, Zidonians, and Hittites. Of the nations concerning which the Lord said unto the children of Israel, Ye shall not go into them, neither shall they come in unto you. For surely they will turn away your heart after their gods. Solomon clave unto these in love. And he had 700 wives, princesses, and 300 concubines, and his wives turned away his heart. For it came to pass, when Solomon was old, that his wives turned away his heart after other gods, and his heart was not perfect with the Lord his God, as was the heart of David his father. For Solomon went after Ashtoreth, the goddess of the Zidonians, and after Milcom, the abomination of the Ammonites. And Solomon did evil in the sight of the Lord, and went not fully after the Lord, as did David his father. Then did Solomon build an high place for Chemosh, the abomination of Moab, in the hill that is before Jerusalem, and for Molech, the abomination of the children of Ammon. And likewise did he for all his strange wives, which burnt incense and sacrificed unto their gods. And the Lord was angry with Solomon, because his heart was turned away from the Lord God of Israel, which had appeared unto him twice, and had commanded him concerning this thing, that he should not go after other gods, but he kept not that which the Lord commanded. Wherefore the Lord said unto Solomon, Forasmuch as this is done of thee, and thou hast not kept my covenant and my statutes, which I have commanded thee, I will surely rend the kingdom from thee, and will give it to thy servant. Notwithstanding in thy days, I will not do it for David thy father's sake, but I will rend it out of the hand of thy son. Howbeit, I will not rend away all the kingdom, but will give one tribe to thy son for David my servant's sake, and for Jerusalem's sake, which I have chosen. And the Lord stirred up an adversary unto Solomon, Hadad the Edomite. He was of the king's seed in Edom. For it came to pass, when David was in Edom, and Joab the captain of the host was gone up to bury the slain, after he had smitten every male in Edom, for 6 months did Joab remain there with all Israel, until he had cut off every male in Edom, that Hadad fled, he and certain Edomites of his father's servants with him, to go into Egypt, Hadad being yet a little child. And they arose out of Midian, and came to Paran. And they took men with them out of Paran, and they came to Egypt, unto Pharaoh king of Egypt, which gave him an house, and appointed him victuals, and gave him land. And Hadad found great favor in the sight of Pharaoh, so that he gave him to wife the sister of his own wife, the sister of Tahpenes the queen. And the sister of Tahpenes bare him Genubath his son, whom Tahpenes weaned in Pharaoh's house. And Genubath was in Pharaoh's household among the sons of Pharaoh. And when Hadad heard in Egypt that David slept with his fathers, and that Joab the captain of the host was dead, Hadad said to Pharaoh, Let me depart, that I may go to mine own country. Then Pharaoh said unto him, But what hast thou lacked with me, that, behold, thou seekest to go to thine own country? And he answered, Nothing. Howbeit, let me go in any wise. And God stirred him up another adversary, Rezon the son of Eliada, which fled from his lord, Hadadezer, king of Zobah. And he gathered men unto him, and became captain over a band, when David slew them of Zobah. And they went to Damascus, and dwelt therein, and reigned in Damascus. And he was an adversary to Israel all the days of Solomon, beside the mischief that Hadad did. And he abhorred Israel, and reigned over Syria. And Jeroboam the son of Nebat, an Ephratite of Zeredah, Solomon's servant, whose mother's name was Zeruah, a widow woman, even he lifted up his hand against the king. And this was the cause that he lifted up his hand against the king. Solomon built Milo, and repaired the breaches of the city of David his father. And the man Jeroboam was a mighty man of valor. And Solomon, seeing the young man that he was industrious, made him ruler over all the charge of the house of Joseph. And it came to pass that at that time, when Jeroboam went out of Jerusalem, that the prophet Ahijah the Shilonite found him in the way, and he had clad himself with a new garment, and they two were alone in the field. And Ahijah caught the new garment that was on him, and rent it in 12 pieces. And he said to Jeroboam,
take thee 10 pieces. For thus saith the Lord, the God of Israel, Behold, I will rend the kingdom out of the hand of Solomon, and will give 10 tribes to thee. But he shall have 1 tribe for my servant David's sake, and for Jerusalem's sake, the city which I have chosen out of all the tribes of Israel. Because that they have forsaken me, and have worshipped Ashtoreth, the goddess of the Zidonians, Chemosh, the god of the Moabites, and Milcom, the god of the children of Ammon, and have not walked in my ways, to do that which is right in mine eyes, and to keep my statutes and my judgments, as did David his father. Howbeit, I will not take the whole kingdom out of his hand, but I will make him prince all the days of his life, for David my servant's sake, whom I chose, because he kept my commandments and my statutes. But I will take the kingdom out of his son's hand, and will give it unto thee, even 10 tribes. And unto his son will I give 1 tribe, that David my servant may have a light alway before me in Jerusalem, the city which I have chosen me to put my name there. And I will take thee, and thou shalt reign according to all that thy soul desireth, and shalt be king over Israel. And it shall be, if thou wilt hearken unto all that I command thee, and wilt walk in my ways, and do that is right in my sight, to keep my statutes and my commandments, as David my servant did, that I will be with thee, and build thee a sure house, as I built for David, and will give Israel unto thee. And I will for this afflict the seed of David, but not forever. Solomon sought therefore to kill Jeroboam, and Jeroboam arose, and fled into Egypt, unto Shishak king of Egypt, and was in Egypt until the death of Solomon. And the rest of the acts of Solomon, and all that he did, and his wisdom, are they not written in the book of the acts of Solomon? And the time that Solomon reigned in Jerusalem over all Israel was 40 years. And Solomon slept with his fathers, and was buried in the city of David his father. And Rehoboam his son reigned in his stead.

0: 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With his Bible study, here's eBible Fellowship's Robert Daniels.
1: One other thing I would like to talk about today is I would like to encourage everyone who are patiently waiting upon the Lord for him to fulfill his salvation. And we're living in a day where we know that God has opened the minds of his people to many and great wonderful truths from the Bible. When you look back over the last 20, 30 years, as God began to open the eyes of his people to his word, and even today, which he is continually teaching us new things from the Bible, we thank God for it, because we know that this information that we have learned over the past years, that it didn't come from the mind of men. It came from God's word, the Bible. As God opened the eyes of his people, in his timing, according to his will, he has taught us many great things that were hidden in the Bible from the beginning. It was there, but it wasn't in God's timing for us to know these things. We go back, and dear believer, you see how God opened start unlocking the calendar of the Bible, and we see how God operate, how we begin to open these great truths in the Bible, and we begin to learn more about the salvation. We begin to learn more about the faith of Christ. We begin to learn that the church ages, he started the church age. We know when it got started. We know when it ended. We know a great many things that God has opened the eyes of his people to. We begin to see the church age has ended, the tribulation period. And all these great truths came from God's word, the Bible, and it didn't come from a mind of a man. We could never figure it out. Although many people in the past have tried, but it wasn't God's timing for them to know it at that point. I'm not saying some of these people weren't saved, but it wasn't God's plan for them to know it at that point. But in our day, God has opened these difficult scriptures that we have struggled with and prayed for wisdom on many, many, many, many times in years. And to our day, wow, it's like the floodgates were open and God began to teach in his timing. God bring the hard scriptures that God's people constantly were studying and studying and studying and couldn't make sense of it. And now God has opened the Bible to us in a very wonderful, wonderful way. And we saw how he used the church, and the church came under judgment. We went through the tribulation period, and we know that May 21 was judgment day. It wasn't a physical judgment, it was spiritual judgment. And all these things still stand. The time, the calendar of history is accurate. No one can disprove it. Many people have say it is wrong, but it's not incorrect. The calendar of the Bible is accurate because it came from God's word, the Bible, and these things are true. But in Daniel 12, God tells us in Daniel chapter 12, verse 3, he says, "And they that be wise shall shine as the brightness of the firmament, and they that turn many to righteousness as the stars forever and ever. But thou, O Daniel, shut up the words and seal the book." And God goes even to the time of the end in which we live. That's why now God has opened the eyes of his people, because we're living in that time when he has opened these verse that were sealed up from the minds of his people, and says, "Many shall run to and fro, and knowledge shall be increased." The knowledge of the word of God. You know, scriptures pertaining to the end times and all these other scriptures that he has opened to us. It was the timing for God to do so. And over in verse 9, God repeats part of verse 4. He says in verse 9 of Daniel chapter 12, and he said, "Go thy way, Daniel, for the words are closed up and sealed till the time of the end." So he repeats it in verse 4 and verse 9, that these things were sealed up till our day. That's why we begin to understand all these scriptures pertaining especially to the end of the world. Now we understand many, many great truths that God has given to us from the Bible. We learn that hell is not a literal place. You know, it's a condition. And when unsaved man dies, he's like the animal. He ceases to exist. He's dead forever. He will never be reconstituted at judgment day, the last day. He's dead. He's like the animal. He perishes. And all of these many wonderful scriptures that we've learned, we're learned from God's Word, the Bible, and how wonderful it is. As hard as these things may be, it comes from God's Word, the Bible. And God's people will, as we study it, someone teaches something, as you know that the Lord used our dear brother, Mr. Camping, in a great and mighty way, and how he used them, and when he teaches something, it's our duty as elect of God to study it. And when we study it, we see these things are so. You know, we say, wow, you know, it was there all along in the Bible, but it wasn't God's timing as yet to give us understanding of it. But the wicked of the world, they won't understand. They will not understand these things. You remember when God was speaking to, in John 8, he was speaking to the scribes and the Pharisees, and they were remonstrating with them about the scripture. And Christ asked them a very important question. In John 8, it says, I don't want to read the whole thing, but in verse 47 of John 8, he says, "He that is of God heareth God's words." In other words, those who have their spiritual eyes open and their ears open, they will hear God's word spiritually. "Ye therefore hear them not, because ye are not of God." So the wicked of the world and the unsaved, and those are in the churches, they can't hear it because they're not of God. So when we're teaching about the church age is over and the church are in the judgment and in the tribulation period and all these great things, they can't hear it because God has not given them ears to hear. And there's another familiar passage in Proverbs, and these are verses that we went over with many, many times in Proverbs chapter 28, I believe. In Proverbs chapter 28, verse 5, God tells us, "Evil men understand not judgment." They don't understand judgment, but they that seek Jehovah understand all. And those are God's elect. But the wicked of the world, they cannot understand. They may understand some things, which, you know, mankind is not completely spiritually, that he can understand some things, but the deeper spiritual things of the Bible, he can't understand it because God has not given them eyes to see and ears to hear. So when we're talking to them, you know, we have great compassion for our fellow man, but they cannot hear the deeper things of the Bible because God has not given them ears to hear. So we should, you know, we shouldn't walk away, look down upon our fellow man. No, and with this information God has given to us, you know, we should walk in humility. We should be very humble with the information that God has given us from the Bible, because we're no different. It's only by God's mercy and God's grace why he has given us understanding, and we can't take credit for it. You know, all praise and glory goes to God. Whatever we understand, or whatever, how much or how little, and it is true to God's word, we give God thanks. We give God thanks for what he has given us from the Bible. And we know that this information in the Bible, is God opened it up to the hearts of his people, and now as we study it, we're amazed by it. But you know, May 21, everyone thought that the world would end, and now we learned that it was a spiritual judgment, and that we're living in a day of judgment, and it seems to be that we may not be too far away from that, from the very actual last day. But we should wait upon the Lord. You know, the true believers have a wonderful blessing that whether we wake or sleep, whether we have died previously and we're a true believer, or we're here when the Lord returns, it's a win-win situation for the child of God, isn't it? It's a win-win. He leaves this world, if it's the Lord's will, for take any one of us in death, and you're a true believer, you go home to be with Christ, which is far better. And that's what, and that is the desire of the true believer's heart, is to be with Christ. So we shouldn't fear physical death. And for me to live is Christ, but to die is gain. So that's a wonderful moment when we leave our bodies to go home to be with Christ. And what could be far better? But if it's the Lord's will for us to be here when he does return, we simply change, we get our spiritual bodies, and we go home to be with Christ, and he creates new heaven and new earth. And how wonderful is that? To be in the presence of God forevermore. And it makes the little thing that we go through in this life, you know, our light afflictions, the Bible says, it's basically, it is light. You know, when we just patiently wait upon Jehovah, as the song says, wait upon Jehovah. He will do what he says he will do. Absolutely no question about that. God is a faithful God. Has he not said, and will he not do it? Yes, he will. But in the meantime, we continue to study the Bible because our great hope is in Jehovah, the one who spoke and created all this universe. God did this. And so, and his word is faithful and true, isn't it? God's word is faithful and true, and that's what we trust, the Bible. Because the Bible came from an infinite mind. It came from Almighty God. And we're undeserving of it, and yet he has been so gracious to us. And what can we say? But lay down our life of service to him, because our affection, as in first and in Colossians 1, God says, our affections, the true believer, are on things above, where God sits on the throne of God. That's where our eyes are at. It's not on the temporary things of this life and what's going on in this world. No, that's not our where our heart is. Our heart is with the Christ and with God. And as God opened the Bible to us, and we're living in a day also where sin is everywhere. Sin is multiplying, as we can see. Who would have thought that two men would get married? And that's how wicked man has become. And now many people have become numb to the idea now. You know, as time goes on, people get used to it. You know, it's no big deal anymore, but it is a big deal. Sin is everywhere. And it's like we're living in Sodom and Gomorrah, and the hearts of God's people, you know, how can it be here in this life when you see sin is everywhere? But we know that God is in control of it. God is in control of all things, and we take great comfort in that. We take great comfort in that. And let's turn to another familiar passage that we've looked at, Ecclesiastes chapter 8. Let's read that verse again. In Ecclesiastes chapter 8, here, as you read it carefully in Ecclesiastes chapter 8, verse 5, God says, whosoever keepeth the commandment shall feel no evil thing. A wise man's heart discerneth both time and judgment. Time and judgment. And it goes on, it says, because to every purpose there is time and judgment. Time and judgment. You see that again. Therefore, the misery of man is great upon him. There is a time for everything. You know, Ecclesiastes chapter 3 tells us that. There's a time for everything under the sun. There was a time when God used the church, and we should never look down on the church, because God raised it up and he used it in a mighty way, and now he's no longer using it. And there's a time where we had the tribulation period, and he used that. There's a time for everything under the sun. And also there too, there will be a time, the day will come, when the last day of this earth's existence will come. There's a time when outside the church, he saved a great multitude of people. He saved them. And he has closed the door to salvation. He's closed it. There's a time for everything. Time to die and a time to all these things, it says in Ecclesiastes 3. Now we're living in that time where now the whole world is under judgment, and we're headed towards the end of the world. There's a time for everything. There's a time when he opened up these scriptures to us. to the heart of his people. And now we're in that time where we're simply waiting upon the Lord. And as we wait upon the Lord, God tells us that we have need of patience. Patience. And we're not naturally patient. You know, we're very impatient. We want it right now, but no. When God saves us, one of the things that he has given to the true believer is long suffering, patience. We wait upon God because whatever God does is absolutely perfect. We simply wait, patience, waiting upon God for him to do what he will do, and he will do it. We patiently wait, and we have our eyes on the Lord Jesus Christ. And one of the wonderful things is, too, about waiting upon God, we could go to him in prayer. We can pray again and again and again and again. Not for 1 minute.

As we begin our day, we can pray as we end our day. We could pray that God will give us wisdom in the scriptures. We can pray all these things because we have a heavenly Father that has not abandoned us. God cannot abandon his people. He is with us. He's in us. And what a great comfort we have as true believers that God is with us. And he promises us that he will never leave nor forsake us. He will never leave us. You know, he will never, ever forsake us. Wow, what a blessing that we have as God's people, that he promises that he will never leave or forsake his people. And we could come to God for everything. In another familiar passage in Matthew chapter 6, where I believe that we all are familiar with that. In Matthew chapter 6, verse 9 and 10, God encourages us to pray. In Matthew chapter 6, verses 9 and 10, here we read, "After this manner, therefore, pray, Our Father, which art in heaven, hallowed be thy name. Thy kingdom come, thy will be done in earth as it is in heaven." As we pray to our Heavenly Father, we could say, "Lord, not my will, but thy will be done." If it's God's will for us to wait for a few more years, so be it. We don't argue with him. But I'm in a difficult situation. My health is failing. All these things are happening to me. Don't you think God knows that? Of course he does. God knows all things. We could come before him and pray and lay it all out before him, knowing full well that God hears his people. He hears them. He hears our prayers. And that's a wonderful blessing that we have. And at the end of the day, oh Lord, we say, oh Lord, may thy perfect will be done. If it's your will for to leave us here for a little while longer, or leave us in this particular situation we're in life, so be it. So be it. We just simply, we wait on God to do what he says he will do. And he's in us. In John chapter 14, I believe it's John chapter 14, how God talks about how he's in us. Let's start reading at the first three verses of John chapter 14. It says, here God is telling us, "Let not your heart be troubled." Shouldn't be troubled about anything, the true believers. "Ye believe in God, believe also in me. In my Father's house are many mansions. If it were not so, would I have told you, I go to prepare a place for you. And if I go to prepare a place for you," what does he say? "I will come again." Is that a true statement? Of course it is. God says he will come again and receive you unto myself, that where I am, there ye may be also. What a promise. He says he will come again. He will come again, and that's what God's word says. And we'll simply wait. But over in John chapter 14, let's start reading at verse 19. "Yet a little while, and the world seeth me no more, but ye see me." Now, how do we see Christ? We see him on the pages of the Bible. We see him that way, spiritual. "Because I live, ye shall live also. At that day ye shall know that I am in my Father, and ye in me, and I in you. He that hath my commandments and keepeth them, he it is that loveth me. And he that loveth me shall be loved of my Father, and I will love him and will manifest myself to him." And verse 22, Judas said unto him, not his chariot, Iscariot, "Lord, how is it that thou wilt manifest thyself unto us and not unto the world?" Jesus answered and said unto him, "If a man love me, he will keep my words. And my Father will love him, and we will come unto him and make our abode with him." And God goes on. But see, God is with his people. He dwells in us, and we dwell in him. So God has us in the palm of his hand, so to speak. All these promises in the Bible that he has given to us, and God does keep going over and overboard to tell us that he's with us. He's not abandoning us at all. God is working out his perfect salvation plan. And when that is completed, he takes us home to be with him, or he comes on the clouds of heaven.

0: So we're fully well known to God, and he's with us, and how wonderful that is. And he tells us that he's given us his Holy Spirit, which is God himself, as he indwells us. In Colossians chapter 1, verses 10, start reading at verse 10, he says, in Colossians chapter 1, that ye might walk worthy of the Lord unto all pleasing. This is how we are to live our lives in this world, to please not ourselves, but God. You know, we want to obey his commandments. The true believers have an ongoing desire to walk in a pleasing way before God, being fruitful in every good work and increase in the knowledge of God. So the true believers, we will increase in the knowledge of him, as we read earlier in the book of Daniel, strengthened with all might according to his glorious power unto all patience and longsuffering with joyfulness. So you see, God tells us, we wait patiently for him and longsuffering with joyfulness, giving thanks unto the Father, which hath made us meet to be partakers of the inheritance of the saints in light, who hath delivered us from the power of darkness and has translated us into the kingdom of his dear Son. So in this time that we're at, we simply wait. We suffer long, and we should be joyful. Joyful that God has given, that God is working out his salvation plan in a perfect way, and we can just simply be patient. Patience. Look at Psalm 27. In Psalm 27, start reading in verse 1. Psalm 27, verse 1. Jehovah is my light and my salvation. Whom shall I fear? Jehovah is the strength of my life. Of whom shall I be afraid? When the wicked, even my enemies and my foes, came upon me to eat my flesh, they stumbled and fell. Though an host should encamp against me, my heart shall not fear. Though war should rise against me, in this will I be confident. One thing have I desired of Jehovah, that will I seek after, that I may dwell in the house of Jehovah all the days of my life, in the beauty of Jehovah, and to inquire at his temple. For in the time of trouble, Jehovah shall hide me in his pavilion. In the secret of his tabernacle shall he hide me. He shall set me upon a rock. And now shall my head be lifted up above my enemies round about me. Therefore will I offer in his tabernacle sacrifices of joy. I will sing praises unto Jehovah. Hear, Jehovah, when I cry with my voice. Have mercy also upon me and hear me. You know, as you read this, you see this is the desire of the true believer's heart to be with Christ. When thou said, seek ye me, my face, my heart said unto thee, thy face, Jehovah, will I seek. Hide not thy face from me. Put not thy servant away in anger. Thou hast been my help. Leave me not, neither forsake me, O God of my salvation. When my father and my mother forsake me, then Jehovah will take me up. Teach me thy way. And isn't that the cry of the true believers? Lord, teach me thy way, O Jehovah, and lead me in a plain path because of my enemies. Deliver me not over unto the will of my enemies, for false witnesses are risen up against me, and such as breathe out cruelty. I had fainted unless I believed to see the goodness of Jehovah in the land of the living. Wait on Jehovah, be of good courage, and he shall strengthen thine heart. Wait, I say, on Jehovah. And this God is admonishing us to wait upon him, to wait, because he's in control of all things. You know, there was a man in the Old Testament called Joshua. He was faced with a difficult task of leading the children of Israel across the Jordan. A rebellious people. Let's turn over to the book of Joshua. And we get our encouragement from God's word, the Bible, as we wait upon him to do what he says he will do. In the book of Joshua, chapter 1, we get our encouragement and our comfort, the true believer, from God's Word, the Bible. That's where we go for strength and for encouragement as we read the Bible and for instruction. In the book of Joshua, here Joshua, a young man, Moses has died, and now God now is going to encourage Joshua to lead the people. And it says in Joshua chapter 1, verse 1, "Now after the death of Moses, the servant of Jehovah, it came to pass that Jehovah spake unto Joshua, the son of Nun, Moses' minister, saying, Moses, my servant, is dead. Now therefore arise and go over this Jordan, thou and all this people, unto the land which I do give to them, even to the children of Israel." And I'm going to read on to verse 9. "Every place that the sole of your foot shall tread upon, that have I given unto you, as I said unto Moses. From the wilderness and this Lebanon, even unto the great river, the river Euphrates, all the land of the Hittites, unto a great sea toward the going down of the sun, shall be your coast. Therefore," verse 5, "there shall not any man be able to stand before thee all the days of thy life. As I was with Moses, so I will be with thee. I will not fail thee nor forsake thee." And we're in a situation too where God is telling us too that he will not fail us or forsake us. And in verse 6, and here God is speaking to Joshua, "Be strong and of good courage." Be strong. Although the world will laugh at us and so forth about it didn't the world didn't end on May 21 and all these things, we shouldn't let that deter us from doing it God's way and waiting upon God and continue to talk about these things. May 21 was correct. The calendar of the Bible is correct. The door to heaven is closed. Although it may make some people angry, these things are so. It came from the Bible. God has opened these things to the hearts of these people. And we go to God as God here is speaking to Joshua, "Be strong," in verse 6, "be strong and of a good courage, for unto this people shalt thou divide for an inheritance the land which I swear unto their fathers to give them." Now, did God give them this land? Yes, he did. Israel, the nation of Israel, got the physical land that he had promised them, but we know this is pointing to have a deeper spiritual meaning, but the land that the true believers come into at the last day. God fulfilled his promise, but here he is encouraging Joshua to be strong and of good courage. And so we take our comfort in God's word, the Bible. And we get our strength from the Bible. In verse 7 says, here God is going to repeat himself in verse 7. "Only be thou strong and very courageous, that thou mayest observe to do according to all the law which Moses thy servant commanded thee. Turn not from it to the right hand or to the left, that thou mayest prosper whithersoever thou goest." And verse 8, "This book of the law shall not depart out of thy mouth, but thou shalt meditate therein." See, as we wait upon God to fulfill his promises, the word of God is in our mouth, is in our heart. We want to meditate upon it there in this day and night. "And thou mayest observe to do according to all that is written therein. For then thou shalt make thy way prosperous, and then thou shalt have good success. Have not I commanded thee? Be strong and of a good courage. Be not afraid, neither be thou dismayed. For Jehovah thy God is with thee whithersoever thou goest." You see how God spent all these verses to encourage Joshua to be strong, to observe his commandments, to do what he says. As he took over from Moses to lead this people over the Jordan River to possess the land that God has given to him. And so should we be. As we wait upon God to fulfill his promises to his people, we should be of good courage. Go to the Bible for strength, for spiritual strength in these things. Because we of ourselves, we have no strength in ourselves. We have no strength. So the true believer get his spiritual strength from God's word, the Bible. That's where we get our encouragement from, you know, as we fellowship around the Bible and we look to God for all these things. But in Psalm, go over to Psalm 31. Psalm 31, there's another passage there we could read. Verse 23. Psalm 31, verse 23. In Psalm 31, verses 23 and 24. Oh, love Jehovah, all ye saints. And only the true believers love Jehovah because God has saved us. We love him in the right way. For Jehovah preserveth the faithful and plentifully rewardeth the proud doer. Be of good courage, and he shall strengthen thee and strengthen your heart, all ye that hope in Jehovah. He's telling us that. Be of good courage, as he instructed Joshua. Be of good courage, and he, which is God, shall strengthen your heart. He strengthens our heart as we read the Bible. All ye that hope in Jehovah. As we wait, we get our strength and our courage from God's word, the Bible. So we ought to keep on studying, meditate upon God's word in this day. And we shouldn't feel in any way that God has forgotten. Hasn't God made promises to us that he will fulfill his commandment to us? Yes, he will do it. You know, and sometimes many lose sight of that. Many who started out believing these things have gone back into Egypt, into spiritual bondages in the churches where there is no hope. They've gone back. They've given up. You know what? And how sad that is. We can continue to pray. There is no hope going back into the churches. God is no longer using the churches. And sad that many have gone back into the churches. But with God's elect, his people, we will not go back into the churches because God is finished with the local congregations. It's some of these things you see in the news or in newspapers going on in these churches today. It's no wonder. God has given the churches up. Psalm 145. Psalm 145, verses 17 to 21. In verse 17 of Psalm 145, Jehovah is righteous in all his ways and holy in all his works. Jehovah is nigh unto all them that call upon him, to all that call upon him in truth. He will fulfill the desire of them that fear him. And what is our desire? It's to be with Christ. He said he will fulfill it. It says there in verse 19, he will fulfill the desire of them that fear him. He also will hear their cry and will save them. Jehovah preserveth all them that love him, all his elect. We're preserved in Christ. See, but all the wicked will he destroy. My mouth shall speak the praise of Jehovah, and let all flesh bless his holy name forever and ever. That's some wonderful verses, isn't it? He will fulfill the desires of them that hear and fear him. And our desire is to be with Christ. He will fulfill it. He will do what he says. Didn't God, I think it's that verse in Hebrews 6. We'll turn over to Hebrews. I believe it's in Hebrews 6. Let's start reading in verse 10. Hebrews chapter 6. Here we read. For God is not unrighteous to forget your work and labor of love which ye have showed toward his name, in that ye have ministered to the saints and do minister. And we desire that every one of you do show the same diligence to the full assurance of hope unto the end, that ye be not slothful, but followers of them who through faith and patience, see that word comes up again, through faith and patience inherit the promises. For when God made promise to Abraham, because he could swear not by no greater, he swore by himself, saying, Surely, blessing I will bless thee, and multiplying I will multiply thee. And so after he had patiently endured, he obtained the promise. Endurance, patiently enduring to the end. We will obtain our promise of the new heaven and a new earth and a new spiritual body. And he goes on, verse 16. For men verily swear by the greater, an oath of confirmation is to them an end of all strife, wherein God, willing more abundantly to show unto the heirs of promise the immutability of his counsel, confirm it by an oath, that by two immutable things in which it was impossible for God to lie, we may have a strong consolation, who have fled for refuge to lay hold upon the hope set before us. See, so God is encouraging us through these verses to patiently wait. Abraham waited, and so we're no different. We ought to wait upon God to do and to work out his salvation plan. His plan is perfect. Absolutely perfect what he does. Remember, he never makes a mistake, and he's never made a promise that he can't keep. Nothing is impossible for God to do. Nothing. And we have to, as we live in this our day, we have to walk humbly before God and trust his word. Not because we are afraid to be a laughing stock. And you know, May 21, the mockers were out. We shouldn't be embarrassed, or we shouldn't. I've known many people have gone back and apologized to their family. We were wrong. No, we weren't. This information that God has revealed to us from the Bible is accurate. The calendar is accurate. The church age is over. And all these wonderful things that he has given to us is absolutely true and trustworthy, because it didn't come from any man's mind. It came from God's word, the Bible. And as we search these things out, or we go back for a review, you will see that it was correct. All these that we have learned over the years from the Bible is correct. So we simply wait upon God to fulfill his word, and we look forward to that day when the Lord Jesus will return and complete his salvation. I think I better stop here, and let's pray. Heavenly Father, we thank you for your word, and we thank you for all the wonderful things that you have opened to our minds from the Bible over the years, and how wonderfully you used our dear brother, Mr. Camping. Oh Lord, this information didn't come from his mind or any man's mind, because we're not capable of figuring this out by ourselves. Our minds are smaller than a peanut. We don't know anything, but your people will trust your word. And when we're taught things from the Bible, as the Bereans of old did, we will search it out. And if these things are so, that's what we believe, because it comes from God's word, the Bible. Lord, we pray for each one of us here, and we thank you for your traveling mercies that you brought us here, and pray for all those who are listening over the internet or over the phone. Oh Lord, we pray that thy name is glorified, and we continue to glorify that great and holy name. We ask these things in Jesus' name. Amen.
1: 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Until next time, may the Lord's perfect will be done.

0: We welcome you to eBible Fellowship's Bible Reading Program. We read in 2 Timothy 3, verse 16, "All Scripture is given by inspiration of God, and is profitable for doctrine, for reproof, for correction, for instruction in righteousness." Now, let's begin our Bible Reading Program.
1: Jeremiah chapter 46. The word of Jehovah which came to Jeremiah the prophet against the Gentiles, against Egypt, against the army of Pharaoh, Necho, king of Egypt, which was by the river Euphrates in Carchemish, which Nebuchadrezzar, king of Babylon, smote in the fourth year of Jehoiakim, the son of Josiah, king of Judah. Order ye the buckler and shield, and draw near to battle. Harness the horses, and get up, ye horsemen, and stand forth with your helmets. Furbish the spears, and put on the brigandines. Wherefore have I seen them dismayed and turned away back? And their mighty ones are beaten down, and are fled apace, and look not back, for fear was round about, saith Jehovah. Let not the swift flee away, nor the mighty man escape. They shall stumble and fall toward the north by the river Euphrates. Who is this that cometh up as a flood, whose waters are moved as the rivers? Egypt riseth up like a flood, and his waters are moved like the rivers. And he saith, I will go up, and will cover the earth. I will destroy the city, and the inhabitants thereof. Come up, ye horses, and rage, ye chariots, and let the mighty men come forth, the Ethiopians and the Libyans that handle the shield, and the Lydians that handle and bend the bow. For this is the day of the Lord Jehovah of hosts, a day of vengeance, that he may avenge him of his adversaries. And the sword shall devour, and it shall be satiate and made drunk with their blood. For the Lord Jehovah of hosts hath a sacrifice in the north country by the river Euphrates. Go up into Gilead, and take balm, O virgin, the daughter of Egypt. In vain shalt thou use many medicines, for thou shalt not be cured. The nations have heard of thy shame, and thy cry hath filled the land. For the mighty man hath stumbled against the mighty, and they are fallen both together. The word that Jehovah spake to Jeremiah the prophet, how Nebuchadrezzar, king of Babylon, should come and smite the land of Egypt, declare ye in Egypt, and publish in Migdal, and publish in Noph, and in Tahpanhes. Say ye, stand fast, and prepare thee, for the sword shall devour round about thee. Why are thy valiant men swept away? They stood not, because Jehovah did drive them. He made many to fall, yea, one fell upon another, and they said, Arise, and let us go again to our own people, and to the land of our nativity, from the oppressing sword. They did cry there, Pharaoh, king of Egypt, is but a noise. He hath passed the time appointed. As I live, saith the king, whose name is Jehovah of hosts, surely as Tabor is among the mountains, and as Carmel by the sea, so shall he come. O thou daughter dwelling in Egypt, furnish thyself to go into captivity, for Noph shall be waste and desolate, without an inhabitant. Egypt is like a very fair heifer, but destruction cometh. It cometh out of the north. Also her hired men are in the midst of her like fatted bullocks, for they also are turned back, and are fled away together. They did not stand, because the day of their calamity was come upon them, and the time of their visitation. The voice thereof shall go like a serpent, for they shall march with an army, and come against her with axes, as hewers of wood. They shall cut down her forest, saith Jehovah, though it cannot be searched, because they are more than the grasshoppers, and are innumerable. The daughter of Egypt shall be confounded. She shall be delivered into the hand of the people of the north. Jehovah of hosts, the God of Israel, saith, Behold, I will punish the multitude of No, and Pharaoh, and Egypt, with their gods, and their kings, even Pharaoh, and all them that trust in him. And I will deliver them into the hand of those that seek their lives, and into the hand of Nebuchadrezzar, king of Babylon, and into the hand of his servants. And afterward it shall be inhabited, as in the days of old, saith Jehovah. But fear not thou, O my servant Jacob, and be not dismayed, O Israel, for behold, I will save thee from afar off, and thy seed from the land of their captivity, and Jacob shall return, and be in rest and at ease, and none shall make him afraid. Fear thou not, O Jacob, my servant, saith Jehovah, for I am with thee, for I will make a full end of all the nations whither I have driven thee, but I will not make a full end of thee, but correct thee in measure. Yet will I not leave thee wholly unpunished. Jeremiah chapter 47. The word of Jehovah that came to Jeremiah, the prophet, against the Philistines before that Pharaoh smote Gaza. Thus saith Jehovah, Behold, waters rise up out of the north, and shall be an overflowing flood, and shall overflow the land, and all that is therein, the city, and them that dwell therein. Then the men shall cry, and all the inhabitants of the land shall howl at the noise of the stamping of the hooves of his strong horses, at the rushing of his chariots, and at the rumbling of his wheels. The fathers shall not look back to their children for feebleness of hands, because of the day that cometh to spoil all the Philistines, and to cut off from Tyrus and Zidon every helper that remaineth. For Jehovah will spoil the Philistines, the remnant of the country of Kaphtor. Baldness is come upon Gaza. Ashkelon is cut off with the remnant of their valley. How long wilt thou cut thyself? O thou sword of Jehovah, how long will it be ere thou be quiet? Put up thyself into thy scabbard, rest, and be still. How can it be quiet, seeing Jehovah hath given it a charge against Ashkelon and against the seashore? There hath he appointed it.

Jeremiah chapter 48. Against Moab, thus saith Jehovah of hosts, the God of Israel, woe unto Nebo, for it is spoiled. Kiriathaim is confounded and taken. Mizgab is confounded and dismayed. There shall be no more praise of Moab. In Heshbon they have devised evil against it. Come, and let us cut it off from being a nation. Also thou shalt be cut down, O madman. The sword shall pursue thee. A voice of crying shall be from Horonaim, spoiling and great destruction. Moab is destroyed. Her little ones have caused a cry to be heard. For in the going up of Luhith, continual weeping shall go up. For in the going down of Horonaim, the enemies have heard a cry of destruction. Flee, save your lives, and be like the heath in the wilderness. For because thou hast trusted in thy works and in thy treasures, thou shalt also be taken, and Chemosh shall go forth into captivity with his priests and his princes together. And the spoiler shall come upon every city, and no city shall escape. The valley also shall perish, and the plain shall be destroyed, as Jehovah hath spoken. Give wings unto Moab, that it may flee and get away, for the cities thereof shall be desolate, without any to dwell therein. Cursed be he that doeth the work of Jehovah deceitfully, and cursed be he that keepeth back his sword from blood. Moab hath been at ease from his youth, and he hath settled on his lees, and hath not been emptied from vessel to vessel. Neither hath he gone into captivity, therefore his taste remained in him, and his scent is not changed. Therefore, behold, the days come, saith Jehovah, that I will send unto him wanderers that shall cause him to wander, and shall empty his vessels and break their bottles. And Moab shall be ashamed of Chemosh, as the house of Israel was ashamed of Bethel, their confidence. How say ye, we are mighty and strong men for the war? Moab is spoiled and gone up out of her cities, and his chosen young men are gone down to the slaughter, saith the king, whose name is Jehovah of hosts. The calamity of Moab is near to come, and his affliction hasteth fast. All ye that are about him, bemoan him, and all ye that know his name, say, how is the strong staff broken, and the beautiful rod? Thou daughter that dost inhabit Dibon, come down from thy glory, and sit in thirst. For the spoiler of Moab shall come upon thee, and he shall destroy thy strongholds. O inhabitant of Er-Oher, stand by the way and espy. Ask him that fleeth, and her that escapeth, then say, what is done? Moab is confounded, for it is broken down. Howl and cry, tell ye it in Arnon, that Moab is spoiled. And judgment is come upon the plain country, upon Holon, and upon Jahaza, and upon Methath, and upon Dibon, and upon Nebo, and upon Beth Diblathaim, and upon Kiriathaim, and upon Beth Gamul, and upon Beth Meon, and upon Kirioth, and upon Bozra, and upon all the cities of the land of Moab, far or near. The horn of Moab is cut off, and his arm is broken, saith Jehovah. Make ye him drunken, for he magnified himself against Jehovah. Moab also shall wallow in his vomit, and he also shall be in derision. For was not Israel a derision unto thee? Was he found among thieves? For since thou spakest of him, thou skippedest for joy. O ye that dwell in Moab, leave the cities
and dwell in the rock, and be like the dove that maketh her nest in the sides of the hole's mouth. We have heard the pride of Moab. He is exceeding proud. His loftiness and his arrogancy and his pride and the haughtiness of his heart. I know his wrath, saith Jehovah, but it shall not be so. His lies shall not so effect it. Therefore will I howl for Moab, and I will cry out for all Moab. Mine heart shall mourn for the men of Kiriath. O vine of Sibmah, I will weep for thee with the weeping of Jazer. Thy plants are gone over the sea. They reach even to the sea of Jazer. The spoiler is falling upon thy summer fruits and upon thy vintage. And joy and gladness is taken from the plentiful field and from the land of Moab. And I have caused wine to fail from the winepress. None shall tread with shouting. Their shouting shall be no shouting. From the cry of Heshbon, even unto Eleah, and even unto Jahaz, have they uttered their voice. From Zoar, even unto Horonaim, as an heifer of 3 years old. For the waters also of Nimrim shall be desolate. Moreover, I will cause to cease in Moab, saith Jehovah, him that offereth in the high places, and him that burneth in

0: no pleasure, said Jehovah. They shall howl, saying, How is it broken down? How hath Moab turned the back with shame? So shall Moab be a derision and a dismaying to all of them about him. For thus saith Jehovah, Behold, he shall fly as an eagle, and shall spread his wings over Moab. Kirioth is taken, and the strongholds are surprised, and the mighty men's hearts in Moab at that day shall be as the heart of a woman in her pangs. And Moab shall be destroyed from being a people, because he hath magnified himself against Jehovah. Fear and the pit and the snare shall be upon thee, O inhabitant of Moab, saith Jehovah. He that fleeth from the fear shall fall into the pit, and he that getteth up out of the pit shall be taken in the snare. For I will bring upon it, even upon Moab, the year of their visitation, saith Jehovah. They that fled stood under the shadow of Heshbon because of the force, but the fire shall come forth out of Heshbon, and a flame from the midst of Sihon, and shall devour the corner of Moab and the crown of the head of the tumultuous ones. Woe be unto thee, O Moab! The people of Chemosh perisheth, for thy sons are taken captives and thy daughters captives. Yet will I bring again the captivity of Moab in the latter days, saith Jehovah. Thus far is the judgment of Moab.
1: On Jordan's stormy banks I stand,

Jeremiah chapter 49. Concerning the Ammonites, thus saith Jehovah, hath Israel no sons? Hath he no heir? Why then doth their king inherit Gad, and his people dwell in his cities? Therefore, behold, the days come, saith Jehovah, that I will cause an alarm of war to be heard in Rabbah of the Ammonites. Then it shall be a desolate heap, and her daughters shall be burned with fire. Then shall Israel be heir unto them that were his heirs, saith Jehovah. Howl, O Heshbon, for Ai is spoiled. Cry, ye daughters of Rabbah. Gird you with sackcloth, lament, and run to and fro by the hedges, for their king shall go into captivity, and his priests and his princes together. Wherefore gloriest thou in the valleys, thy flowing valley, O backsliding daughter, that trusted in her treasures, saying, Who shall come unto me? Behold, I will bring a fear upon thee, saith the Lord Jehovah of hosts, from all those that be about thee, and he shall be driven out every man right forth, and none shall gather up him that wandereth. And afterward,

0: Lord, I will bring again the captivity of the children of Ammon, saith Jehovah. Concerning Edom, thus saith Jehovah of hosts, is wisdom no more in Teman? Is counsel perished from the prudent? Is their wisdom vanished? Flee ye, turn back, dwell deep, O inhabitants of Dedan, for I will bring the calamity of Esau upon him, the time that I will visit him. If grape gatherers come to thee, would they not leave some gleaning grapes? If thieves by night, they will destroy till they have enough. But I have made Esau bare. I have uncovered his secret places, and he shall not be able to hide himself. His seed is spoiled, and his brethren, and his neighbors, and he is not. Leave thy fatherless children. I will preserve them alive, and let thy widows trust in me. For, thus saith Jehovah, behold, they whose judgment was not to drink of the cup have assuredly drunken. And art thou he that shall altogether go unpunished? Thou shalt not go unpunished, but thou shalt surely drink of it. For I have sworn by myself, saith Jehovah, that Bozrah shall become a desolation, a reproach, a waste, and a curse, and all the cities thereof shall be perpetual wastes. I have heard a rumor from Jehovah, and an ambassador is sent unto the heathen, saying, gather ye together and come against her, and rise up to the battle. For, lo, I will make thee small among the heathen, and despised among men. Thy terribleness hath deceived thee, and the pride of thine heart. O thou that dwellest in the clefts of the rock, that holdest the height of the hill, though thou shouldest make thy nest as high as the eagle, I will bring thee down from thence, saith Jehovah. Also Edom shall be a desolation. Every one that goeth by it shall be astonished, and shall hiss at all the plagues thereof, as in the overthrow of Sodom and Gomorrah, and the neighbor cities thereof, saith Jehovah. No man shall abide there, neither shall a son of man dwell in it. Behold, he shall come up like a lion from the swelling of Jordan against the habitation of the strong, but I will suddenly make him run away from her. And who is a chosen man, that I may appoint over her? For who is like me? And who will appoint me the time? And who is that shepherd that will stand before me? Therefore hear the counsel of Jehovah that he hath taken against Edom, and his purposes that he hath purposed against the inhabitants of Teman. Surely the least of the flock shall draw them out. Surely he shall make their habitations desolate with them. The earth is moved at the noise of their fall. Of the cry, the noise thereof was heard in the Red Sea. Behold, he shall come up and fly as the eagle, and spread his wings over Bozrah. And at that day shall the heart of the mighty men of Edom be as the heart of a woman in her pangs. Concerning Damascus, Hamath is confounded, and Arpad, for they have heard evil tidings. They are faint-hearted. There is sorrow on the sea. It cannot be quiet. Damascus is waxed feeble, and turneth herself to flee, and fear hath seized on her. Anguish and sorrow have taken her, as a woman in travail. How is the city of praise not left, the city of my joy? Therefore her young men shall fall in her streets, and all the men of war shall be cut off in that day, saith Jehovah of hosts. And I will kindle a fire in the wall of Damascus, and it shall consume the palaces of Ben-Hadad. Concerning Kedar, and concerning the kingdoms of Hazor, which Nebuchadrezzar, king of Babylon, shall smite, thus saith Jehovah, arise ye, go up to Kedar, and spoil the men of the east. Their tents and their flocks shall they take away. They shall take to themselves their curtains, and all their vessels, and their camels, and they shall cry unto them, Fear is on every side. Flee, get you far off, dwell deep, O ye inhabitants of Hazor, saith Jehovah. For Nebuchadrezzar, king of Babylon, hath taken counsel against you, and hath conceived a purpose against you. Arise, get you up unto the wealthy nation that dwelleth without care, saith Jehovah, which have neither gates nor bars, which dwell alone. And their camels shall be a booty, and the multitude of their cattle a spoil. And I will scatter into all winds them that are in the utmost corners, and I will bring their calamity from all sides thereof, saith Jehovah. And Hazor shall be a dwelling for dragons, and a desolation forever. There shall no man abide there, nor any son of man dwell in it. The word of Jehovah that came to Jeremiah the prophet against Elam in the beginning of the reign of Zedekiah king of Judah, saying, Thus saith Jehovah of hosts, Behold, I will break the bow of Elam, the chief of their might, and upon Elam will I bring the four winds from the four quarters of heaven, and will scatter them toward all those winds. And there shall be no nation whither the outcasts of Elam shall not come. For I will cause Elam to be dismayed before their enemies, and before them that seek their life. And I will bring evil upon them, even my fierce anger, saith Jehovah. And I will send the sword after them, till I have consumed them. And I will set my throne in Elam, and will destroy from thence the king and the princes, saith Jehovah. But it shall come to pass in the latter days that I will bring again the captivity of Elam, saith Jehovah.
1: 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We read in the Bible in John 6, verse 44, No man can come to me except the Father which hath sent me draw him. 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And now, with his study in the book of Romans, here's Chris McCann.
2: Good evening and welcome to eBible Fellowship's Bible study in the book of Romans. Tonight is study number 16 in Romans chapter 3, and we'll begin in verse 8. And not rather, as we be slanderously reported, and as some affirm that we say, let us do evil that good may come, whose damnation is just. What then? Are we better than they? No, in no wise. For we have before proved both Jews and Gentiles that they are all under sin. As it is written, there is none righteous, no, not one. There is none that understandeth. There is none that seeketh after God. They are all gone out of the way. They are together become unprofitable. There is none that doeth good? No, not one. And I'll stop reading there. Well, in our last study, we were looking at verse 8, and we spent some time talking about how the unsaved, and especially those who have relationship with the Word of God, profess Christians, they're Christians in name only because they've never truly become saved, how they hear things that the people of God, the true people of God, proclaim because God has opened up the understanding of his people, and he moves within them to share those things that are right and faithful doctrine, and yet it is not heard correctly oftentimes. It is not perceived properly. They're not only do they not understand what is being said, but, a fair number of times they are misrepresenting what is being said. They are slanderously reporting and affirming that, well, this is what they say and this is what they believe, and yet what they are reporting is inaccurate. It is not true. And it's partly because they don't have ears to hear, and it could also involve just the idea that, well, these people are apostates. They think they're cultists. They don't regard the people of God or the truth of the Word of God very highly. It sounds strange to them. And so they feel justified in their carelessness. They feel justified in their outright dismissal of what's being said with a wave of the hand and an erroneous statement describing it. Oh, what's the matter? Why should I accurately try to relate what they're saying when they are, of Satan? They're not of the people of God. And so it's that kind of mentality that leads to slanderous reporting. And by the way, the word slanderously reported is a translation of the Greek word that is translated as blaspheme. It's the same word, for example, that we find in Mark chapter 3. Now, I think this is helpful because it'll teach us what it means to blaspheme. Also, what it is to slanderously report. We'll learn a little bit in both places that we read this word. Well, in Mark 3, in the context of the Jewish leaders accusing Christ of having Beelzebub and casting out devils by the power of the devil, then the Lord Jesus responds, how can Satan cast out Satan? And that's when he lays out the whole idea of a kingdom divided cannot stand. Well, then a little further down in verse 28 and 29, it says, verily I say unto you, all sins shall be forgiven unto the sons of men, and blasphemies wherewith soever they shall blaspheme. But he that shall blaspheme against the Holy Ghost hath never forgiveness, but is in danger of eternal damnation, because they said he hath an unclean spirit. So the word blaspheme, blaspheme, or speaking blasphemy against the Holy Spirit, is the same word translated slanderously reported. And here God tells us what it is that they did, because they said that he had an unclean spirit, that Christ was under the power of Satan rather than under the power of the Holy Spirit, the Spirit of God. Now, we've talked about the sin of blaspheming the Holy Spirit before, and I'll just mention it in passing. It is not a sin that is for individuals. The Apostle Paul admitted that he was a blasphemer. Well, yet the Apostle Paul found forgiveness. And how could that be? How could that be? And others have cursed the name of Christ and said such things or even believed such things that that he was under the power of Satan. You know, when Paul zealously went around hailing men and women, casting them into prison because of the gospel that they were teaching and proclaiming, well, how could he do that if he thought they were of God? Of course, he didn't think they were of God. If you don't think that someone's of God, well, who are they of? And he firmly believed that and admits to blasphemy, yet God saved him. So blasphemy against the Holy Spirit is not a sin attributed to individuals. All manner of iniquity, we read here in verse 28, all sins shall be forgiven unto the sons of men, and blasphemies wherewith soever they shall blaspheme. But he that shall blaspheme against the Holy Spirit has never forgiveness. No possibility of forgiveness. And that's because the sin of blaspheming the Holy Spirit is a corporate sin that is committed by the entity, National Israel, or the New Testament Church, at the point when God is making change in program. And when God makes change in program, then those within the corporate body, Israel of old or the Church of the New Testament, will accuse and slander and charge and label that this is of Satan. The end of the church age would be a good example. The information that came forth from the Bible, therefore from God himself, and yet it was said by numbers of people in the church, especially those who were preachers and pastors, that this is of the devil. This is of the devil. This is satanic that you're saying the church age is over. And what that meant was that they would be firmly entrenched in their doctrinal position that the church age must continue, that they were the people of God, they had the blessings of God, that no way they would come out. And what would be the result of that forceful conviction on their part that that they would not leave the church, and anybody trying to say they should was of the devil? Well, it would mean the end result would be they would remain behind in the congregation wherein there was no activity of the Holy Spirit, because the Holy Spirit had departed out, and so there was no blessing of salvation. And without salvation, no more forgiveness. So within the church, there was never again forgiveness for those that committed the sin of blaspheming the Holy Spirit. The Spirit brought forth the information at the time of the end. Mark 13:11 tells us that in that hour, it is not ye that speaking to the people of God, but the Holy Spirit. The Holy Spirit spoke in the hour of great tribulation, bringing forth an abundance of revelation or revealing truth from the scripture, and included in that was the end of the church age, and it was spoken against. It was slanderously reported by those in the churches concerning that teaching. It was heinous and wicked and as evil a doctrine as those in the churches had ever heard. And therefore, there was no more forgiveness for them. Likewise with Israel of old, at the time God was making change in program from Israel to the establishing of the New Testament church, to say Christ was under the power of Satan, well, of course, then you're going to believe his followers are also of the power of Satan, and you're not going to budge. You're not going to humble yourself and submit to the true word of God at that time and leave the worship system of national Israel, leave the synagogue worship, and go and worship with the Gentiles. Unheard of, and certainly evil spoken of. It resulted in no more salvation, no more forgiveness of sins for those in the synagogue system of worship. So that's what the blasphemy of the Holy Spirit is referring to. It is the corporate sin that occurs at the point, the junction, when God is making change from Israel to the church, then from the church to going out of the church to worshiping God outside the churches in the nations. Now, in Acts 13, this same word that was translated blasphemy and slanderously reported is found in Acts 13 in verses 44 and 45. It says, "And the next Sabbath day came almost the whole city together to hear the word of God. But when the Jews saw the multitudes, they were filled with envy and spake against those things which were spoken by Paul, contradicting and blaspheming." So we get a little fuller insight into what it is to blaspheme. They were speaking against those things spoken by Paul, contradicting. And the same Greek word translated contradicting was translated as spake against in the first part of the verse. So we know what it is to contradict, to speak against. And that's the nature of the ungodly towards the word of God. The word of God is truth, and the ungodly will speak against it. Whatever particular truth it may be, whatever point of doctrine, the Bible says, you should not do this, you should do that, and the natural-minded man will contradict. He will speak against that thing, time and time again, because it's his nature to do so, but it's the nature of God's people to submit and to follow and obey the will of God. So contradicting and blaspheming, and to blaspheme really means to speak evil of. And that would be a good way of defining the word blasphemy. If anybody ever asked, well, what does blasphemy mean? What is it to blaspheme? Then you can provide the definition. It's a biblical definition. To blaspheme means simply to speak evil of something or someone. And I say it's a biblical definition because we find this same word translated as blasphemy and slanderously reported, used in 2 Peter chapter 2, 2 Peter 2, and I'll read the first couple of verses, then we'll skip down a little further in the chapter. Okay, let's read 2 Peter 2, verse 1. "But there were false prophets also among the people, even as there shall be false teachers among you, who privily shall bring in damnable heresies, even denying the Lord that bought them, and bring upon themselves swift destruction. And many shall follow their pernicious ways, by reason of whom the way of truth shall be evil spoken of. Evil spoken of is the word translated as blaspheme. So the way of truth, and that is the faithful teaching of the Bible. It's also Christ, because Jesus said he is the way, the truth. And it's one reason when we do preach the gospel that in the book of Corinthians, it's likened to preaching Jesus or preaching the Spirit. If you recall, in 2 Corinthians chapter 11, we read in verse 4, "For if he that cometh preacheth another Jesus, whom we have not preached, or if ye receive another spirit, which ye have not received, or another gospel, which ye have not accepted, ye might well bear with him." So another Jesus, another spirit, another gospel are all synonyms. And that means when we teach and preach the true gospel, we are teaching and preaching Jesus. This is Jesus, and that makes sense because he's the Word. We're teaching from the Word. He is the truth. We're teaching the truth, that this is the right, faithful gospel. Then we're preaching Jesus. And when people speak evil of the way of truth, well, you can see the shame in that, the dishonor to God, that they are blaspheming the way of truth. They're blaspheming the true gospel because they don't understand it. They don't like it. And if we go down further here in 2 Peter 2, God continues to speak of the ungodly who identify with the gospel. And there have been just multitudes of ungodly over the course of the church age and after that say they're Christian and yet speak against the way of truth. And so here in 2 Peter 2, verse 10, "But chiefly them that walk after the flesh in the lust of uncleanness and despise government, presumptuous are they, self-willed, they are not afraid to speak evil of dignities." And that's our word again, speak evil of, but in this case it's dignities, and so they're blaspheming dignities, kings, princes, presidents. You know, what does God tell us concerning those who are in power and authority above us? Pray for them. Pray for them. Submit to them in all things lawful. But certainly, we're not to speak evil of them. We're not to revile leader of our people. But the natural-minded man has a tendency towards speaking evil. Speaking evil of, and it's really a form of judging. You know, they're judging the way of truth, and they're judging incorrectly. They're judging those who carry the way of truth or are messengers of the true gospel, and they judge incorrectly. Just think how many people in the churches and congregations would label and consider Mr. Camping a false prophet. And that really is revealing. It tells you quite a bit about the church, not about Mr. Camping. What it tells us about Mr. Camping is what we read in Luke chapter 6, verse 22, "Blessed are ye when men shall hate you, and when they shall separate you from their company, and shall reproach you, and cast out your name as evil, for the Son of Man's sake. Rejoice ye in that day, and leap for joy, for behold, your reward is great in heaven. For in the like manner did their fathers unto the prophets. And then further down in verse 26, woe unto you, when all men shall speak well of you, for so did their fathers to the false prophets. You see, when it comes to the opinion of the world or the opinion of the church, the corporate body, woe unto you if all men speak well of you, because it is almost guaranteed you have been a false teacher. You have not brought the truth of the Word of God, because the truth of the Word of God is offensive to men, offensive to religious men, to professors of Christianity who are not true men in heart. And so if you find you're reviled and despised and your name cast out as evil, thank God, for then you're blessed. You did your job. You were a faithful man of God. And that's really the testimony that is given to Mr. Camping. Whenever I hear, and you still hear it, whenever his name comes up and somebody says, oh, you follow that false prophet? Whenever I hear that, it immediately is revealing of that individual who makes that kind of slanderous report, and not of Mr. Camping. It actually provides the opposite as far as he's concerned, and that he certainly was not concerned with the opinion of men and what they thought of him. He was concerned with the truth of the Word of God. Well, here, these ungodly, they speak evil of dignities. Then in verse 11, whereas in 2 Peter 2:11, whereas angels, which are greater in power and might, bring not railing accusation against them before the Lord, but these as natural brute beasts, made to be taken and destroyed, speak evil of, there's the word again, the things that they understand not, and shall utterly perish in their own corruption. They speak evil of things they understand not. And of course, at the time of the end, there's quite a bit they fail to understand.
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3: Deuteronomy 18. The priests, the Levites, and all the tribe of Levi shall have no part nor inheritance with Israel. They shall eat the offerings of the Lord made by fire, and his inheritance. Therefore shall they have no inheritance among their brethren. The Lord is their inheritance, as he hath said unto them. And this shall be the priest's due from the people, from them that offer a sacrifice, whether it be ox or sheep. And they shall give unto the priest the shoulder, and the two cheeks, and the maw. The first fruit also of thy corn, of thy wine, and of thine oil, and of the first of the fleece of thy sheep, thou shalt also give. For the Lord thy God hath chosen him out of all the tribes to stand to minister in the name of the Lord, him and his sons forever. And if a Levite come in from any of thy gates out of all Israel where he sojourned, and come with all the desire of his mind unto the place which the Lord shall choose, then he shall minister in the name of the Lord his God, as all his brethren the Levites do, which stand there before the Lord. They shall have like portions to eat, beside that which cometh of the sale of his patrimony. When thou art come into the land which the Lord thy God giveth thee, thou shalt not learn to do after the abominations of those nations. There shall not be found among you any one that maketh his son or his daughter to pass through the fire, or that useth divination, or an observer of times, or an enchanter, or a witch, or a charmer, or a consulter with familiar spirits, or a wizard, or a necromancer. For all that do these things are an abomination unto the Lord. And because of these abominations, the Lord thy God doth drive them out from before thee. Thou shalt be perfect with the Lord thy God. For these nations which thou shalt possess hearkened unto observers of times and unto diviners. But as for thee, the Lord thy God hath not suffered thee so to do. The Lord thy God will raise up unto thee a prophet from the midst of thee, of thy brethren, like unto me. Unto him ye shall hearken. According to all that thou desirest of the Lord thy God in Horeb in the day of the assembly, saying, Let me not hear again the voice of the Lord my God, neither let me see this great fire any more, that I die not. And the Lord said unto me, They have well spoken that which they have spoken. I will raise them up a prophet from among their brethren, like unto thee, and will put my words in his mouth, and he shall speak unto them all that I shall command him. And it shall come to pass that whosoever will not hearken unto my words which he shall speak in my name, I will require it of him. But the prophet which shall presume to speak a word in my name, which I have not commanded him to speak, or that shall speak in the name of other gods, even that prophet shall die. And if thou shalt say in thine heart, How shall we know the word which the Lord hath not spoken? When a prophet speaketh in the name of the Lord, if the thing follow not, nor come to pass, that is the thing which the Lord hath not spoken, but the prophet hath spoken it presumptuously. Thou shalt not be afraid of him.
1: 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We read in the Bible in John 6, verse 44, No man can come to me except the Father which hath sent me draw him. May we keep the hope that it be God's will to use this eBible Fellowship International broadcast to draw his elect and feed his sheep. Until next time, may the Lord and his word keep you encouraged, and may his perfect will be done.

thee and upon thy sons, and shalt pour out into all those vessels, and thou shalt set aside that which is full. So she went from him and shut the door upon her and upon her sons, who brought the vessels to her, and she poured out. And it came to pass, when the vessels were full, that she said unto her son, Bring me yet a vessel. And he said unto her, There is not a vessel more. And the oil stayed. Then she came and told the man of God, and he said, Go, sell the oil, and pay thy debt, and live thou and thy children of the rest. And it fell on a day that Elisha passed to Shunem, where there was a great woman, and she constrained him to eat bread. And so it was, that as oft as he passed by, he turned in thither to eat bread. And she said unto her husband, Behold now, I perceive that this is an holy man of God, which passeth by us continually. Let us make a little chamber, I pray thee, on the wall, and let us set for him there a bed, and a table, and a stool, and a candlestick. And it shall be, when he cometh to us, that he shall turn in thither. And it fell on a day that he came thither, and he turned into the chamber, and lay there. And he said to Gehazi his servant, Call this Shunammite. And when he had called her, she stood before him. And he said unto him, Say now unto her, Behold, thou hast been careful for us with all this care. What is to be done for thee? Wouldst thou be spoken for to the king or to the captain of the host? And she answered, I dwell among mine own people. And he said, What then is to be done for her? And Gehazi answered, Verily she hath no child, and her husband is old. And he said, Call her. And when he had called her, she stood in the door. And he said, About this season, according to the time of life, thou shalt embrace a son. And she said, Nay, my lord, thou man of God, do not lie unto thine handmaid. And the woman conceived and bare a son at that season that Elisha had said unto her, according to the time of life. And when the child was grown, it fell on a day that he went out to his father to the reapers. And he said unto his father, My head, my head. And he said to the lad, Carry him to his mother. And when he had taken him and brought him to his mother, he sat on her knees till noon, and then died. And she went up and laid him on the bed of the man of God, and shut the door upon him, and went out. And she called unto her husband, and said, Send me, I pray thee, one of the young men and one of the asses, that I may run to the man of God and come again. And he said, Wherefore wilt thou go to him today? It is neither new moon nor Sabbath. And she said, It shall be well. Then she saddled an ass and said to her servant, Drive and go forward. Slack not thy riding for me, except I bid thee. So she went and came unto the man of God to Mount Carmel. And it came to pass, when the man of God saw her afar off, that he said to Gehazi his servant, Behold, yonder is that Shunammite. Run now, I pray thee, to meet her, and say unto her, Is it well with thee? Is it well with thy husband? Is it well with the child? And she answered, It is well. And when she came to the man of God to the hill, she caught him by the feet, but Gehazi came near to thrust her away. And the man of God said, Let her alone, for her soul is vexed within her, and the Lord hath hid it from me, and hath not told me. Then she said, Did I desire a son of my Lord? Did I not say, Do not deceive me? Then he said to Gehazi, Gird up thy loins, and take my staff in thine hand, and go thy way. If thou meet any man, salute him not, and if any salute thee, answer him not again, and lay my staff upon the face of the child. And the mother of the child said, As the Lord liveth, and as thy soul liveth, I will not leave thee. And he arose and followed her. And Gehazi passed on before them, and laid the staff upon the face of the child. But there was neither voice nor hearing. Wherefore he went again to meet him, and told him, saying, The child is not awaked. And when Elisha was come into the house, behold, the child was dead, and laid upon his bed. He went in therefore, and shut the door upon them twain, and prayed unto the Lord. And he went up, and lay upon the child, and put his mouth upon his mouth, and his eyes upon his eyes, and his hands upon his hands. And he stretched himself upon the child, and the flesh of the child waxed warm. Then he returned and walked in the house to and fro, and went up and stretched himself upon him. And the child sneezed 7 times, and the child opened his eyes. And he called Gehazi and said,
call this Shunammite.

He called her, and when she was come in unto him, he said, Take up thy son. Then she went in and fell at his feet, and bowed herself to the ground, and took up her son, and went out. And Elisha came again to Gilgal, and there was a dearth in the land. And the sons of the prophets were sitting before him, and he said unto his servant, Set on the great pot, and seethe pottage for the sons of the prophets. And one went out into the field to gather herbs, and found a wild vine, and gathered thereof wild gourds his lapful, and came and shred them into the pot of pottage, for they knew them not. So they poured out for the men to eat. And it came to pass, as they were eating of the pottage, that they cried out and said, O thou man of God, there is death in the pot, and they could not eat thereof. But he said, Then bring meal. And he cast it into the pot, and he said, Pour out for the people, that they may eat. And there was no harm in the pot. And there came a man from Baal Shalisha, and brought the man of God bread of the first fruits, 20 loaves of barley, and full ears of corn in the husk thereof. And he said, Give unto the people, that they may eat. And his servitor said, What, should I set this before 100 men? He said again, Give the people, that they may eat, for thus saith the Lord, They shall eat, and shall leave thereof. So he set it before them, and they did eat, and left thereof, according to the word of the Lord.

Number 16. Now Korah, the son of Izhar, the son of Kohath, the son of Levi, and Dathan and Abiram, the sons of Eliab, and On, the son of Peleth, sons of Reuben, took men. And they rose up before Moses, with certain of the children of Israel, 250 princes of the assembly, famous in the congregation, men of renown. And they gathered themselves together against Moses and against Aaron, and said unto them, Ye take too much upon you, seeing all the congregation are holy, every one of them, and the Lord is among them. Wherefore then lift ye up yourselves above the congregation of the Lord? And when Moses heard it, he fell upon his face, and he spake unto Korah and to all his company, saying, Even tomorrow the Lord will shew who are his and who is holy, and will cause him to come near unto him, even him whom he hath chosen will he cause to come near unto him. This do. Take you censers, Korah, and all his company, and put fire therein, and put incense in them before the Lord tomorrow. And it shall be that the man whom the Lord doth choose, he shall be holy. Ye take too much upon you, ye sons of Levi. And Moses said unto Korah, Hear, I pray you, ye sons of Levi, seemeth it but a small thing unto you that the God of Israel hath separated you from the congregation of Israel, to bring you near to himself to do the service of the tabernacle of the Lord, and to stand before the congregation to minister unto them? And he hath brought thee near to him, and all thy brethren, the sons of Levi, with thee. And seek ye the priesthood also? For which cause both thou and all thy company are gathered together against the Lord? And what is Aaron that ye murmur against him? And Moses sent to call Dathan and Abiram, the sons of Eliab, which said, We will not come up. Is it a small thing that thou hast brought us up out of a land that floweth with milk and honey, to kill us in the wilderness, except thou make thyself altogether a prince over us? Moreover, thou hast not brought us into a land that floweth with milk and honey, or given us inheritance of fields and vineyards. Wilt thou put out the eyes of these men? We will not come up. And Moses was very wroth, and said unto the Lord, Respect not thou their offering. I have not taken one ass from them, neither have I hurt one of them. And Moses said unto Korah, Be thou and all thy company before the Lord, thou and they, and Aaron tomorrow. And take every man his censer, and put incense in them, and bring ye before the Lord every man his censer, 250 censers, thou also and Aaron, each of you, his censer. And they took every man his censer, and put fire in them, and laid incense thereon, and stood in the door of the tabernacle of the congregation with Moses and Aaron. And Korah gathered all the congregation against them unto the door of the tabernacle of the congregation, and the glory of the Lord appeared unto all the congregation. And the Lord spake unto Moses and unto Aaron, saying, Separate yourselves from among this congregation, that I may consume them in a moment. And they fell upon their faces and said, O God, the God of the spirits of all flesh, shall one man sin, and wilt thou be wroth with all the congregation? And the Lord spake unto Moses, saying, Speak unto the congregation, saying, Get you up from about the tabernacle of Korah, Dathan, and Abiram. And Moses rose up and went to Dathan and Abiram, and the elders of Israel followed him. And he spake unto the congregation, saying, Depart, I pray you, from the tents of these wicked men, and touch nothing of theirs, lest ye be consumed in all their sins. So they gat up from the tabernacle of Korah, Dathan, and Abiram, on every side. And Dathan and Abiram came out, and stood in the door of their tents, and their wives, and their sons, and their little children. And Moses said, Hereby ye shall know that the Lord hath sent me to do all these works, for I have not done them of mine own mind. If these men die the common death of all men, or if they be visited after the visitation of all men, then the Lord hath not sent me. But if the Lord make a new thing, and the earth open her mouth, and swallow them up, with all that appertain unto them, and they go down quick into the pit, then he shall understand that these men have provoked the Lord. And it came to pass, as he had made an end of speaking all these words, that the ground clave asunder that was under them, and the earth opened her mouth, and swallowed them up, and their houses, and all the men that appertained unto Korah, and all their goods. They and all that appertained to them went down alive into the pit, and the earth closed upon them, and they perished from among the congregation. And all Israel that were round about them fled at the cry of them, for they said,
lest the earth swallow us up also. And there came out a fire from the Lord, and consumed the 250 men that offered incense. And the Lord spake unto Moses, saying, Speak unto Eleazar the son of Aaron the priest, that he take up the censers out of the burning, and scatter thou the fire yonder, for they are hallowed. The censers of these sinners against their own souls, let them make broad plates for a covering of the altar, for they offered them before the Lord, therefore they are hallowed, and they shall be a sign unto the children of Israel. And Eleazar the priest took the brazen censers, wherewith they that were burnt had offered, and they were made broad plates for a covering of the altar, to be a memorial unto the children of Israel, that no stranger which is not of the seed of Aaron come near to offer incense before the Lord, that he be not as Korah and his company, as the Lord said to him by the hand of Moses. But on the morrow all the congregation of the children of Israel murmured against Moses and against Aaron, saying, Ye have killed the people of the Lord. And it came to pass, when the congregation was gathered against Moses and against Aaron, that they looked toward the tabernacle of the congregation, and behold, the cloud covered it, and the glory of the Lord appeared. And Moses and Aaron came before the tabernacle of the congregation, and the Lord spake unto Moses, saying, Get you up from among this congregation, that I may consume them as in a moment. And they fell upon their faces. And Moses said unto Aaron, Take a censer, and put fire therein from off the altar, and put on incense, and go quickly unto the congregation, and make an atonement for them, for there is wrath gone out from the Lord, the plague is begun. And Aaron took as Moses commanded, and ran into the midst of the congregation, and behold, the plague was begun among the people. And he put on incense, and made an atonement for the people. And he stood between the dead and the living, and the plague was stayed. Now they that died in the plague were 14,700, beside them that died about the matter of Korah. And Aaron returned unto Moses unto the door of the tabernacle of the congregation, and the plague was stayed.

0: We welcome you to eBible Fellowship's Bible Reading Program. We read in 2 Timothy 3, verse 16, "All Scripture is given by inspiration of God and is profitable for doctrine, for reproof, for correction, for instruction in righteousness." Now, let's begin our Bible Reading Program.
1: According to Matthew, chapter 16. The Pharisees also with the Sadducees came, and tempting desired him that he would show them a sign from heaven. He answered and said unto them, "When it is evening, ye say it will be fair weather, for the sky is red. And in the morning it will be foul weather today, for the sky is red and lowering. O ye hypocrites, ye can discern the face of the sky, but can ye not discern the signs of the times? A wicked and adulterous generation seeketh after a sign, and there shall no sign be given unto it but the sign of the prophet Jonas." And he left them and departed. And when his disciples were come to the other side, they had forgotten to take bread. Then Jesus said unto them, "Take heed, and beware of the leaven of the Pharisees and of the Sadducees." And they reasoned among themselves, saying, "It is because we have taken no bread." Which when Jesus perceived, he said unto them, "O ye of little faith, why reason ye among yourselves, because ye have brought no bread? Do ye not yet understand, neither remember the 5 loaves of the 5,000, and how many baskets ye took up? Neither the 7 loaves of the 4,000, and how many baskets ye took up? How is it that ye do not understand that I spake it not to you concerning bread, that ye should beware of the leaven of the Pharisees and of the Sadducees?" Then understood they how that he bade them not beware of the leaven of bread, but of the doctrine of the Pharisees and of the Sadducees. When Jesus came into the coasts of Caesarea Philippi, he asked his disciples, saying, "Whom do men say that I, the Son of Man, am?" And they said, "Some say that thou art John the Baptist, some Elias, and others Jeremias, or one of the prophets." He saith unto them, "But whom say ye that I am?" And Simon Peter answered and said, "Thou art the Christ, the Son of the living God." And Jesus answered and said unto him, "Blessed art thou, Simon Barjona, for flesh and blood hath not revealed it unto thee, but my Father which is in heaven. And I say also unto thee, that thou art Peter, and upon this rock I will build my church, and the gates of hell shall not prevail against it. And I will give unto thee the keys of the kingdom of heaven, and whatsoever thou shalt bind on earth shall be bound in heaven, and whatsoever thou shalt loose on earth shall be loosed in heaven." Then charged he his disciples that they should tell no man that he was Jesus the Christ. From that time forth began Jesus to show unto his disciples how that he must go unto Jerusalem, and suffer many things of the elders and chief priests and scribes, and be killed, and be raised again the third day. Then Peter took him and began to rebuke him, saying, "Be it far from thee, Lord, this shall not be unto thee." But he turned and said unto Peter, "Get thee behind me, Satan. Thou art an offence unto me, for thou savorest not the things that be of God, but those that be of men." Then said Jesus unto his disciples, "If any man will come after me, let him deny himself, and take up his cross, and follow me. For whosoever will save his life shall lose it, and whosoever will lose his life for my sake shall find it. For what is a man profited, if he shall gain the whole world, and lose his own soul? Or what shall a man give in exchange for his soul? For the Son of Man shall come in the glory of his Father with his angels, and then he shall reward every man according to his works. Verily I say unto you, there be some standing here which shall not taste of death till they see the Son of Man coming in his kingdom. According to Matthew. Chapter 17. And after 6 days, Jesus taketh Peter, James, and John his brother, and bringeth them up into an high mountain apart, and was transfigured before them. And his face did shine as the sun, and his raiment was white as the light. And behold, there appeared unto them Moses and Elias talking with him. Then answered Peter and said unto Jesus, Lord, it is good for us to be here. If thou wilt, let us make here 3 tabernacles, one for thee, and one for Moses, and one for Elias. While he yet spake, behold, a bright cloud overshadowed them, and behold, a voice out of the cloud which said, This is my beloved Son, in whom I am well pleased, hear ye him. And when the disciples heard it, they fell on their face, and were sore afraid. And Jesus came and touched them, and said, Arise, and be not afraid. And when they had lifted up their eyes, they saw no man, save Jesus only. And as they came down from the mountain, Jesus charged them, saying, Tell the vision to no man, until the Son of Man be risen again from the dead. And his disciples asked him, saying, Why then say the scribes that Elias must first come? And Jesus answered and said unto them, Elias truly shall first come and restore all things. But I say unto you that Elias is come already. And they knew him not, but have done unto him whatsoever they listed. Likewise shall also the Son of Man suffer of them. Then the disciples understood that he spake unto them of John the Baptist. And when they were come to the multitude, there came to him a certain man, kneeling down to him and saying, Lord, have mercy on my son, for he is lunatic and sore vexed, for oft times he falleth into the fire and oft into the water. And I brought him to thy disciples, and they could not cure him. Then Jesus answered and said, O faithless and perverse generation, how long shall I be with you? How long shall I suffer you? Bring him hither to me. And Jesus rebuked the devil, and he departed out of him, and the child was cured from that very hour. Then came the disciples to Jesus apart and said, Why could not we cast him out? And Jesus said unto them, Because of your unbelief. For verily I say unto you, If ye have faith as a grain of mustard seed, ye shall say unto this mountain, Remove hence to yonder place, and it shall remove, and nothing shall be impossible unto you. Howbeit this kind goeth not out but by prayer and fasting. And while they abode in Galilee, Jesus said unto them, The Son of Man shall be betrayed into the hands of men, and they shall kill him, and the third day he shall be raised again. And they were exceeding sorry. And when they were come to Capernaum, they that received tribute money came to Peter and said, Doth not your master pay tribute? He saith, Yes. And when he was come into the house, Jesus prevented him, saying, What thinkest thou, Simon? Of whom do the kings of the earth take custom or tribute? Of their own children, or of strangers? Peter saith unto him, Of strangers. Jesus saith unto him, Then are the children free. Notwithstanding, lest we should offend them, go thou to the sea, and cast an hook, and take up the fish that first cometh up, and when thou hast opened his mouth thou shalt find a piece of money. That take and give unto them for me and thee. According to Matthew. Chapter 18. At the same time came the disciples unto Jesus, saying, Who is the greatest in the kingdom of heaven? And Jesus called a little child unto him, and set him in the midst of them, and said, Verily I say unto you, except ye be converted, and become as little children, ye shall not enter into the kingdom of heaven. Whosoever therefore shall humble himself as this little child, the same is greatest in the kingdom of heaven. And whoso shall receive one such little child in my name receiveth me. But whoso shall offend one of these little ones which believe in me, it were better for him that a millstone were hanged about his neck, and that he were drowned in the depth of the sea. Woe unto the world because of offences! For it must needs be that offences come, but woe to that man by whom the offence cometh. Wherefore, if thy hand or thy foot offend thee, cut them off and cast them from thee. It is better for thee to enter into life halt or maimed, rather than having two hands or two feet to be cast into everlasting fire. And if thine eye offend thee, pluck it out and cast it from thee. It is better for thee to enter into life with one eye, rather than having two eyes to be cast into hell fire. Take heed that ye despise not one of these little ones. For I say unto you, that in heaven their angels do always behold the face of my Father which is in heaven. For the Son of Man is come to save that which was lost. How think ye? If a man have 100 sheep, and one of them be gone astray, doth he not leave the 99, and goeth into the mountains, and seeketh that which is gone astray? And if so be that he find it, verily I say unto you, he rejoiceth more of that sheep than of the 99 which went not astray. Even so, it is not the will of your Father which is in heaven that one of these little ones should perish. Moreover, if thy brother shall trespass against thee, go and tell him his fault between thee and him alone. If he shall hear thee, thou hast gained thy brother. But if he will not hear thee, then take with thee one or two more, that in the mouth of two or three witnesses every word may be established. And if he shall neglect to hear them, tell it unto the church. But if he neglect to hear the church, let him be unto thee as an heathen man and a publican. Verily I say unto you, whatsoever ye shall bind on earth shall be bound in heaven, and whatsoever ye shall loose on earth shall be loosed in heaven. Again I say unto you, that if two of you shall agree on earth as touching anything that they shall ask, it shall be done for them of my Father which is in heaven. For where two or three are gathered together in my name, there am I in the midst of them. Then came Peter to him and said, Lord, how oft shall my brother sin against me, and I forgive him? Till 7 times? Jesus saith unto him, I say not unto thee until 7 times, but until 70 times 7. Therefore is the kingdom of heaven likened unto a certain king, which would take account of his servants. And when he had begun to reckon, one was brought unto him, which owed him 10,000 talents. But forasmuch as he had not to pay, his lord commanded him to be sold, and his wife, and children, and all that he had, and payment to be made. The servant therefore fell down, and worshipped him, saying, Lord, have patience with me, and I will pay thee all. Then the lord of that servant was moved with compassion, and loosed him, and forgave him the debt. But the same servant went out, and found one of his fellow servants, which owed him 100 pence. And he laid hands on him, and took him by the throat, saying, Pay me that thou owest. And his fellow servant fell down at his feet, and besought him, saying, Have patience with me, and I will pay thee all. And he would not, but went and cast him into prison, till he should pay the debt. So when his fellow servants saw what was done, they were very sorry, and came and told unto their lord all that was done. Then his lord, after that he had called him, said unto him, O thou wicked servant, I forgave thee all that debt because thou desiredst me. Shouldest not thou also have had compassion on thy fellow servant, even as I had pity on thee? And his lord was wroth, and delivered him to the tormentors, till he should pay all that was due unto him. So likewise shall my heavenly Father do also unto you, if ye from your hearts forgive not every one his brother their trespasses.

0: according to Matthew. Chapter 19. And it came to pass that when Jesus had finished these sayings, he departed from Galilee, and came into the coasts of Judea beyond Jordan. And great multitudes followed him, and he healed them there. The Pharisees also came unto him, tempting him, and saying unto him, Is it lawful for a man to put away his wife for every cause? And he answered and said unto them, Have ye not read that he which made them at the beginning made them male and female, and said, For this cause shall a man leave father and mother, and shall cleave to his wife, and they twain shall be one flesh? Wherefore they are no more twain, but one flesh. What therefore God hath joined together, let not man put asunder. They say unto him, Why did Moses then command to give a writing of divorcement, and to put her away? He saith unto them, Moses, because of the hardness of your hearts, suffered you to put away your wives. But from the beginning it was not so. And I say unto you, whosoever shall put away his wife, except it be for fornication, and shall marry another, committeth adultery. And whoso marrieth her which is put away, doth commit adultery. His disciples say unto him, If the case of the man be so with his wife, it is not good to marry. But he said unto them, All men cannot receive this saying, save they to whom it is given. For there are some eunuchs, which were so born from their mother's womb, and there are some eunuchs which were made eunuchs of men, and there be eunuchs which have made themselves eunuchs for the kingdom of heaven's sake. He that is able to receive it, let him receive it. Then were there brought unto him little children, that he should put his hands on them and pray, and the disciples rebuked them.
1: But Jesus said, Suffer little children, and forbid them not to come unto me, for of such is the kingdom of heaven. And he laid his hands on them, and departed thence. And behold, one came and said unto him, Good Master, what good thing shall I do that I may have eternal life? And he said unto him, Why callest thou me good? There is none good but one, that is God. But if thou wilt enter into life, keep the commandments. He saith unto him, Which? Jesus said, Thou shalt do no murder, thou shalt not commit adultery, thou shalt not steal, thou shalt not bear false witness, honor thy father and thy mother, and thou shalt love thy neighbor as thyself.
0: The young man saith unto him, All these things have I kept from my youth up. What lack I yet?
1: Jesus said unto him, If thou wilt be perfect, go and sell that thou hast, and give to the poor, and thou shalt have treasure in heaven, and come and follow me. But when the young man heard that saying, he went away sorrowful, for he had great possessions. Then said Jesus unto his disciples, Verily I say unto you, that a rich man shall hardly enter into the kingdom of heaven. And again I say unto you, it is easier for a camel to go through the eye of a needle than for a rich man to enter.

0: enter into the kingdom of God. When his disciples heard it, they were exceedingly amazed, saying, Who then can be saved? But Jesus beheld them, and said unto them, With men this is impossible, but with God all things are possible. Then answered Peter, and said unto him, Behold, we have forsaken all, and followed thee. What shall we have therefore? And Jesus said unto them, Verily I say unto you, that ye which have followed me in the regeneration, when the Son of Man shall sit in the throne of his glory, ye also shall sit upon 12 thrones, judging the 12 tribes of Israel. And every one that hath forsaken houses, or brethren, or sisters, or father, or mother, or wife, or children, or lands, for my name's sake, shall receive 100-fold, and shall inherit everlasting life. But many that are first shall be last, and the last shall be first. According to Matthew, chapter 20. For the kingdom of heaven is like unto a man that is an householder, which went out early in the morning to hire laborers into his vineyard. And when he had agreed with the laborers for a penny a day, he sent them into his vineyard. And he went out about the third hour, and saw others standing idle in the marketplace, and said unto them, Go ye also into the vineyard, and whatsoever is right, I will give you. And they went their way. Again he went out about the sixth and ninth hour, and did likewise. And about the 11th hour he went out, and found others standing idle, and saith unto them, Why stand ye here all the day idle? They say unto him, Because no man hath hired us. He saith unto them, Go ye also into the vineyard, and whatsoever is right, that shall ye receive. So when even was come, the lord of the vineyard saith unto his steward, Call the laborers, and give them their hire, beginning from the last unto the first. And when they came that were hired about the 11th hour, they received every man a penny. But when the first came, they supposed that they should have received more, and they likewise received every man a penny. And when they had received it, they murmured against the good man of the house, saying, These last have wrought but 1 hour, and thou hast made them equal unto us, which have borne the burden and heat of the day. But he answered one of them, and said, Friend, I do thee no wrong. Didst not thou agree with me for a penny? Take that thine is, and go thy way. I will give unto this last even as unto thee. Is it not lawful for me to do what I will with mine own? Is thine eye evil, because I am good? So the last shall be first, and the first last, for many be called, but few chosen. And Jesus, going up to Jerusalem, took the 12 disciples apart in the way, and said unto them, Behold, we go up to Jerusalem, and the Son of Man shall be betrayed unto the chief priests and unto the scribes, and they shall condemn him to death, and shall deliver him to the Gentiles to mock and to scourge and to crucify him, and the third day he shall rise again. Then came to him the mother of Zebedee's children with her sons, worshipping him, and desiring a certain thing of him. And he said unto her, What wilt thou? She saith unto him, Grant that these my 2 sons may sit, the one on thy right hand, and the other on the left, in thy kingdom. But Jesus answered and said, Ye know not what ye ask. Are ye able to drink of the cup that I shall drink of? And to be baptized with the baptism that I am baptized with? They say unto him, We are able. And he saith unto them, Ye shall drink indeed of my cup, and be baptized with the baptism that I am baptized with, but to sit on my right hand and on my left is not mine to give, but it shall be given to them for whom it is prepared of my Father. And when the 10 heard it, they were moved with indignation against the 2 brethren. But Jesus called them unto him and said, Ye know that the princes of the Gentiles exercise dominion over them, and they that are great exercise authority upon them. But it shall not be so among you. But whosoever will be great among you, let him be your minister. And whosoever will be chief among you, let him be your servant. Even as the Son of Man came not to be ministered unto, but to minister and to give his life a ransom for many. And as they departed from Jericho, a great multitude followed him. And behold, two blind men sitting by the wayside, when they heard that Jesus passed by, cried out, saying, Have mercy on us, O Lord, thou Son of David. And the multitude rebuked them, because they should hold their peace. But they cried the more, saying, Have mercy on us, O Lord, thou Son of David. And Jesus stood still, and called them, and said, What will ye that I shall do unto you? They say unto him, Lord, that our eyes may be opened. So Jesus had compassion on them, and touched their eyes, and immediately their eyes received sight, and they followed him.
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2: Well, greetings, Bible students, and welcome to today's edition of eBible Fellowship's Bible Quiz. In Psalm 119, verse 130, we read, The entrance of thy words giveth light, it giveth understanding unto the simple. Okay, are you ready? Here's question number one. Where did King Solomon find cedar trees for the building of his temple? From where did King Solomon get the cedar trees to be used in the building of his temple? Number two, who was hung on the very gallows that he himself had constructed for Mordecai? Who was hung on the very gallows that he himself had constructed for Mordecai? Number three, what king had Daniel thrown into the den of lions? What king had Daniel thrown into the den of lions? Number four, whose name in the Bible means myrtle tree? This is a woman who had two names, and the one name means myrtle tree. And number five, where does our word orphan come from? Our word orphan comes from a biblical figure. Who is it? All right. We'll be back in a moment with the answers.

Okay, how'd you do today? Some tough questions. Here are the answers. Number one, where did King Solomon get the cedar trees to be used in the building of his temple? He got them from Lebanon. They came from Lebanon. You read that in 1 Kings 5:6. Number two, who was hung on the very gallows that he himself had constructed for Mordecai? That would be Haman. And you read that in Esther 9:25. Haman, Esther 9:25. Three, what king had Daniel thrown into the den of lions? That would be Darius in Daniel 6, verses 9 to 16. Darius, and you read that in Daniel 6, verses 9 to 16. Number four, whose name in the Bible means myrtle tree? That would be Hadassah, who also is Esther. Hadassah means myrtle tree. You read Hadassah in Esther 2, verse 7. Number five, where does our word orphan come from? Our word orphan comes from Orpah, Naomi's other daughter-in-law, in the book of Ruth, chapter 1, verses 3 and 4. Orpah in Ruth, chapter 1, verses 3 and 4. That's our eBible Fellowship Bible quiz for today, and may God bless your study in His Word.

Hi, this is Harry Dysart with eBible Fellowship. Thanks for joining us for the Psalm of the Day. As our Lord says in His Word in Ephesians chapter 5, verses 19 and 20, speaking to yourselves in psalms and hymns and spiritual songs, singing and making melody in your heart to the Lord, giving thanks always for all things unto God and the Father, in the name of our Lord Jesus Christ. Psalm 24. A Psalm of David. The earth is Jehovah's, and the fullness thereof, the world, and they that dwell therein. For he hath founded it upon the seas, and established it upon the floods. Who shall ascend into the hill of Jehovah? Or who shall stand in his holy place? He that hath clean hands and a pure heart, who hath not lifted up his soul unto vanity, nor sworn deceitfully, he shall receive the blessing from Jehovah, and righteousness from the God of his salvation. This is the generation of them that seek him, that seek thy face, O Jacob, Selah. Lift up your heads, O ye gates, and be ye lift up, ye everlasting doors, and the King of glory shall come in. Who is this King of glory? Jehovah strong and mighty, Jehovah mighty in battle. Lift up your heads, O ye gates, even lift them up, ye everlasting doors, and the King of glory shall come in. Who is this King of glory? Jehovah of hosts. He is the King of glory. Selah. As our Lord instructs us, we read in Psalm 47, verses 6 and 7, Sing praises to God, sing praises, sing praises unto our King, sing praises. For God is the King of all the earth, sing ye praises with understanding. Please join us again for the Psalm of the Day. May God's Word be praised.

0: His study, Types and Figures, from March 22, 2020. Here's Eddie Ramos.
1: This morning, I'd like to talk about how and why God uses types and figures in the Bible. I got the idea from Chris's study last month and the month before when he began to go over the spiritual vocabulary of the Bible. And for those of us who have followed the studies of Mr. Camping, E-Bible, or BMI even for a short amount of time, we're aware that in practically every study, types and figures are mentioned. The reason for this is because in every page of the Bible, God has laid out types and figures for us to learn from. But in case some of you are not familiar with types and figures, because perhaps you may have never been taught this, types and figures are common words that God uses throughout the Bible that, on the surface, seems like everyday ordinary words that any reader can relate to, regardless of their spiritual condition. Words like light and darkness, sun and moon, husband and wife, bread, milk, honey, and so on. And so the first thing someone may wonder is, well, why would God use words in the Bible to represent something other than what the word itself means? Well, this has to do with the fact that the Bible is unlike any other book ever written, because this is the only book in existence in which God dictated and orchestrated every word found in the original text. Of course, there are those who want to make the same claim about their holy books, that God gave them words through a vision or through an angel or a dream, but in actuality, all of the books that are considered spiritual in any way came only from the corrupted minds of men, because they're actually daring to place their writings on the same level as the Bible. So why did God write the Bible the way he did? Why did he write the Bible using types and figures? Well, God wrote it that way in order to conceal spiritual truths. And as the author, God can take common ordinary words that are easily recognized by any reader and make them have other meanings which are far more important than the historical narrative, and the Bible refers to these other meanings as the spiritual meaning. Now, it isn't just individual words that make up types and figures. Actually, God even uses entire historical events recorded in his word as types and figures. The creation account, Noah's flood, the Exodus from Egypt, all these recorded historical events are ways in which God uses to hide his truth, or to hide himself, because he is the truth. Let's take a look at Isaiah chapter 45, verse 15. There we read, "Verily thou art a God that hidest thyself, O God of Israel, the Savior." Well, the next question we have to answer is, how does God hide himself? Well, we know this isn't to be taken literally, because in a few places of the Bible we're told that God is invisible. So we can correctly understand Isaiah 45:15 to mean that God is a God who hides himself by hiding truth. And that's the question we should be asking. How does God hide the truth? Well, the same word translated here as hidest in Isaiah 45:15 is translated elsewhere in the Bible as conceal. Let's turn to Proverbs chapter 25, verse 2. In Proverbs 25, verse 2, we read, "It is the glory of God to conceal or to hide a thing or a word, but the honor of kings is to search out a matter or a word." So God tells us that he hides himself or hides his truth by concealing words. And this is the principle that God has established for using types and figures throughout the Bible. God determined that he would conceal his truth through his very word. This is how we know that not only individual words are used as types and figures, but also every historical event in the scriptures is a type and a figure of something greater than the actual historical account itself. And really, the best way to grasp this is to see it for yourself in the scriptures, because God does take the time to teach us how he hides his truth throughout his word. In other words, he teaches us about the principle of types and figures. Let's take a look at Deuteronomy chapter 25, verse 4. In Deuteronomy 25, verse 4, we read, "Thou shalt not muzzle the ox when he treadeth out the corn." Well, when you look at the context of where this piece of law is found, you can see that it really has no context before it or after it. Historically, God just inserted it there as part of his law to the children of Israel. And this law, just like every other law of God, historically required obedience to it. And unless God took us by the hand and spelled out for us that this historical piece of law wasn't written for the sake of the ox, but rather to teach his children a deeper spiritual truth, we would have never even thought that there could be a spiritual meaning hidden here. But we know that there is because God took the time to teach us that there is. Let's turn to 1 Corinthians chapter 9 to see where God brings up the same law he gave in Deuteronomy 25 verse 4 and also gives us an explanation of what the purpose of that law was actually for. To get the context of the explanation, let's read verses 7 to 14. 1 Corinthians 9 verses 7 to 14. There we read, "Who goeth a warfare any time at his own charges? Who planteth a vineyard, and eateth not of the fruit thereof? Or who feedeth a flock, and eateth not of the milk of the flock? Say I these things as a man, or saith not the law the same also? For it is written in the law of Moses," and here's our passage, "Thou shalt not muzzle the mouth of the ox that treadeth out the corn." Does God take care for oxen? "Or saith he it altogether for our sakes? For our sakes, no doubt, this is written, that he that ploweth should plow in hope, and he that thresheth in hope should be partaker of his hope. If we have sown unto you spiritual things, is it a great thing if we shall reap your carnal things? If others be partaker of this power over you, are not we rather? Nevertheless, we have not used this power, but suffer all things, lest we should hinder the gospel of Christ. Do ye not know that they which minister about holy things live of the things of the temple? And they which wait at the altar are partakers with the altar. Even so, the Lord hath ordained that they which preach the gospel should live of the gospel." So we're told that the law of not muzzling the ox as he's laboring in the field wasn't given for the sake of the ox, but for the sake of those doing the work of the gospel. In other words, the ox and the plowing and the threshing and the corn are all individual types and figures, meaning they each represent something else, something spiritual. But the commandment as a whole is also a type and a figure, allowing those who preach the gospel to live of the gospel. So this is one example of how God teaches us that there is much more to his word than what we plainly read on the surface. Or we could say that there's much more to his word than the historical, grammatical, and literal rendering of the scriptures. This is why theologians, as well as the churches of the world, rejected Mr. Camping's studies and God's warning about Judgment Day, because they couldn't see that the whole Bible was a book of types and figures. And even though in my own personal experience, I recall my pastor acknowledging the fact that David and Joshua were a type of Christ, but the possibility of the Bible as a whole being a type and a figure was completely rejected. But for those of us who've been graciously allowed to see the truth of types and figures in the Bible, we know that whenever we approach the Bible, we should be asking ourselves, why did God put that there? Or what's God trying to teach here? Or what information is God concealing here? Now again, there are those who don't believe that God's trying to say anything other than what's plainly being stated in each and every page of the Bible. And it's these same people that feel no need to examine the thousands of types and figures in the Bible and make that connection between the physical, literal use of the word and the spiritual use of the same word. And ultimately, this is what the study of types and figures seeks to do, to make that connection between the literal and the spiritual use of the same word. And for those of you who have done this and continue to do this, you know how amazing it is each and every time that connection's made. When something you've read dozens or even hundreds of times in the Bible just doesn't quite make sense to you, until God finally allows you to make that connection, and then you're like, how could I have not seen this before? Well, we know why, because God is the one who opens up our understanding in his time. And there's also a joy every time God opens up our understanding and reveals something to us, isn't there? Like you just found a hidden piece of treasure. Only rather than wanting to hide it and keep this treasure for yourself, you post it on Facebook because you want to share this treasure with everyone else who's looking for the same treasure. And speaking of types and figures, guess what? The word treasure itself is also a type and figure. But of what? Well, let's take a look at Proverbs chapter 2, the first 6 verses. In Proverbs chapter 2, verses 1 to 6, we read, "My son, if thou wilt receive my words, and hide my commandments with thee, so that thou incline thine ear unto wisdom, and apply thine heart to understanding. Yea, if thou criest after knowledge, and liftest up thy voice for understanding, if thou seekest her as silver, and searchest for her as for hid treasures, then shalt thou understand the fear of Jehovah, and find the knowledge of God. For Jehovah giveth wisdom, out of his mouth cometh knowledge and understanding." So in this passage, we can see that the word treasures is being used by God as a type and a figure of truth, which comes by way of wisdom, knowledge, and understanding given by God. This is why the word treasures is more accurately translated as hid treasures, because God is the one hiding the truth. Or we could say, God is the one that has buried the treasure within His Word. Okay, there's another important principle that we need to understand regarding types and figures. In the Bible, God can and does often use the same literal word to be a type and a figure, or to represent more than one thing. And this is where types and figures can get a little more confusing, because God wrote His Word so that even after we've made that connection in any particular passage between the literal word and the spiritual representation of that word, that we have to be careful that we don't assume that the spiritual application of one passage automatically applies the same way throughout the whole Bible, when in fact, a literal word may actually be used to represent more than one spiritual thing, and even sometimes opposite things. Let's take a look at the word lion as an example. Let's turn to Revelation chapter 5, verse 5. Revelation 5:5, we read, "And one of the elders said unto me, Weep not. Behold, the Lion of the tribe of Judah, the Root of David, hath prevailed to open the book, and to loose the seven seals thereof." So in this passage, the lion is a type and figure of Christ. He is called the Lion of the tribe of Judah. But we also discover that the lion can also be a type and figure of Satan. Let's take a look at 1 Peter chapter 5. In 1 Peter 5, verse 8, we read, "Be sober. Be vigilant, because your adversary the devil, as a roaring lion, walketh about seeking whom he may devour." So this is an example of the same word representing more than one thing in the Bible. And so, by designing the Bible this way, God is forcing us to be extra careful that we don't fall for the trap of making any one word have the same spiritual meaning all throughout the Bible. But instead, we have to be patient and let the Bible tell us if any one word has more than one spiritual meaning or not. So since we just saw that the word lion can be a type and figure of two totally different persons, let's take a look at how the principle of types and figures applies to a random passage that speaks about a lion. But this passage isn't quite clear whether it's speaking of Christ or whether it's speaking of Satan. And we'll also see that in order to figure it out, we'll have to apply the principle of types and figures to other words in this passage, because this is the way God designed the Bible in order to find truth. So let's take a look at Judges chapter 14, and I want to read verses 5 to 9. Judges 14, verse 5. "Then Samson went down, and his father and his mother, to Timnah, and came to the vineyards of Timnah, and behold, a young lion roared against him. And the Spirit of Jehovah came mightily upon him, and he rent him as he would have rent a kid, and he had nothing in his hand, but he told not his father or his mother what he had done. And he went down and talked with the woman, and she pleased Samson well. And after a time he returned to take her, and he turned aside to see the carcass of the lion, and behold, there was a swarm of bees and honey in the carcass of the lion. And he took thereof in his hands, and went on eating, and came to his father and mother, and he gave them, and they did eat. But he told not them that he had taken the honey out of the carcass of the lion." Okay, so in this account, we read of Samson's encounter with a roaring lion. So based on the passages we read earlier, we would conclude that this lion represents who? Satan, maybe? Because he's also called a roaring lion? After all, who is Samson a type and figure of? He's a picture of Christ as the deliverer. Keep your finger here and let's go back one chapter to Judges 13. We'll read the first five verses. Judges 13, verses 1 to 5. There we read, "And the children of Israel did evil again in the sight of Jehovah, and Jehovah delivered them into the hand of the Philistines 40 years. And there was a certain man of Zorah, of the family of the Danites, whose name was Manoah, and his wife was barren and bare not. And the angel of Jehovah appeared unto the woman and said to her, Behold now, thou art barren, and bearest not, but thou shalt conceive and bear a son. Now therefore beware, I pray thee, and drink not wine nor strong drink, and eat not anything unclean. For lo, thou shalt conceive and bear a son, and no razor shall come on his head. For the child shall be a Nazarite unto God from the womb, and he shall begin to deliver Israel out of the hand of the Philistines." Okay, let's turn again to chapter 14. If Samson is a picture of Christ and he kills this roaring lion, can we say with certainty that this lion represents Satan? Well, here's the last principle regarding types and figures of the Bible. Our conclusion has to harmonize with the rest of the Bible, not just with a few passages. And really, this principle applies to any method we try to use in Bible study. So let's examine who this lion is really a type and figure of. The first thing we should notice is how God is describing Samson's killing of this lion. It says, Samson rent him as he would have rent a kid. What is another word for a kid? A kid is a young goat, which was used as a part of a burnt offering unto God. Let's take a look at that in Judges chapter 13. We'll read verses 15 to 20. There we read, And Manoah said unto the angel of Jehovah, I pray thee, let us detain thee until we shall have made ready a kid for thee. Now this last phrase should actually say kid of the goats, so I'm not really sure why the translators didn't include that in the text. Verse 16, And the angel of Jehovah said unto Manoah, Though thou detain me, I will not eat of thy bread. And if thou wilt offer a burnt offering, this is what the kid was for, thou must offer it unto Jehovah, for Manoah knew not that he was an angel of Jehovah. And Manoah said unto the angel of Jehovah, What is thy name, that when thy sayings come to pass, we may do thee honor? And the angel of Jehovah said unto him, Why askest thou thus after my name, seeing it is secret? Now, just on a side note, and Mr. Camping used to say this, he used to say, you can have this at no extra charge. The word here translated as secret is incorrectly translated. This should read, Why askest thou thus after my name, seeing it is wonderful? This is Strong's number 6383, and its related word is Strong's number 6382, which is used in Isaiah chapter 9, verse 6, as one of the names of Christ. His name shall be called Wonderful, Counselor, the Mighty God, and so on. So the angel of Jehovah isn't telling Manoah and his wife that his name is a secret, but he's actually telling them what his name actually is. His name is Wonderful. All right, let's continue reading to learn what the kid, or the young goat, represents. Verse 19. So Manoah took a kid. Again, this should say a kid of the goats. So Manoah took a kid of the goats with a meat offering and offered it upon a rock unto Jehovah. And the angel did wondrously, and Manoah and his wife looked on. For it came to pass, when the flame went up toward heaven from off the altar, that the angel of Jehovah ascended in the flame of the altar. And Manoah and his wife looked on it and fell on their faces to the ground. Okay, so the fact that the kid of the goats was used as an offering unto Jehovah teaches us that the kid is the type and figure of the Lord Jesus Christ. So Samson rent this lion as he would have rent a kid. In other words, he killed the lion as he would have killed Christ. So the lion is a type and figure of Christ and not Satan. We can confirm this by reading what Samson found when he returned to see the lion. Let's turn back to verse 8 of Judges 14. There we read, After a time he returned to take her, and he turned aside to see the carcass of the lion. And behold, there was a swarm of bees and honey in the carcass of the lion. Once we understand what the swarm of bees and the honey represent, or are a type and figure of, then we can see more clearly that the lion Samson killed is indeed a type and figure of Christ. If we look up the word swarm, we can see that it's Strong's number 5712. And when we look up the Strong's number, we'll also notice that out of the 149 times this Hebrew word is used, the word swarm is only used once, here. But this word is actually the word congregation. It's also translated a few times as company, assembly, multitude, and people. This congregation of bees appeared after the lion was killed. Well then, what are the bees a type and figure of? Well, the word bees is Strong's number 1682, and it's only used four times in the whole Bible, and it's always translated as bees. Now, when I looked up the other three places where this word is used, I still couldn't tell exactly what the bees were a type and figure of, so I looked up the Hebrew word itself. The word bees is the plural form of the Hebrew word, which is pronounced Deborah. And what do we know about Deborah? We know that she was a woman who judged the nation of Israel. And when she sent Barak to battle, he said that he would only go if she went with him. We also know that Deborah is the feminine word of the Hebrew word Debar, which means word. So we know that Deborah was a type and figure of the word of God, because we're also told that she was a prophetess. So if Deborah is a type and figure of the Word of God, then the congregation of bees, or congregation of Deborahs, that Samson found in the dead lion can be understood as a congregation of words. Well, this still didn't make much sense to me until I went back to each place where the word bees is used with the understanding that bees represent words. Let's take a look at Deuteronomy chapter 1, and we're going to read verses 42 to 45. Deuteronomy chapter 1, verse 42, we read, "And Jehovah said unto me, Say unto them, Go not up, neither fight, for I am not among you, lest ye be smitten before your enemies. So I spake unto you, and you would not hear, but rebelled against the commandment of Jehovah, and went presumptuously up into the hill. And the Amorites which dwelt in that mountain came against you, and chased you as bees do, and destroyed you in Seir, even unto Hormah. And ye turned and wept before Jehovah, but Jehovah would not hearken to your voice, nor give ear unto you." So in what way is God using bees in this passage? Or we could ask, how is God using his word typified by bees in this passage? He's using the bees to bring destruction upon the children of Israel for their unbelief. Historically, God used the Amorites to carry out his judgment upon the children of Israel. So we can say that the bees are a type and figure of the word of God in judgment. Let's see if the next passage agrees. Let's turn to Psalm 118. I want to read verses 9 to 14. Psalm 118, verse 9, we read, "It is better to trust in Jehovah than to put confidence in princes. All nations compassed me about, but in the name of Jehovah will I destroy them. They compassed me about, yea, they compassed me about, but in the name of Jehovah I will destroy them. They compassed me about like bees. They are quenched as fire of thorns, for in the name of Jehovah I will destroy them. Thou hast thrust sore at me that I might fall, but Jehovah helped me. Jehovah is my strength and song, and is become my salvation." Here we see that the bees are being used, but not by God, but by the enemy to cause the child of God to fall. And this is exactly what Satan and his ministers attempted to do to the elect children of God. They tried to judge or condemn the elect of God with the word of God itself. But the Lord helped us in becoming our salvation. So here, bees are also a type and figure of the word of God in judgment or in condemnation. But there is no condemnation to them which are in Christ Jesus. Okay, let's take a look at the last passage where the word bees is used. Let's turn to Isaiah chapter 7, and I want to read verses 17 to 19. Isaiah 7, 17. There we read, "Jehovah shall bring upon thee, and upon thy people, and upon thy father's house, the days that have not come, from the day that Ephraim departed from Judah, even the king of Assyria. And it shall come to pass in that day that the Lord shall hiss for the fly that is in the uttermost part of the rivers of Egypt, and for the bee that is in the land of Assyria. And they shall come, and shall rest all of them in desolate valleys, and in the holes of the rocks, and upon all thorns, and upon all bushes." Now, I really don't understand all the language that's being used here, but I can tell that it once again has to do with judgment upon the nation of Israel. And once again, a bee is in view. Only here it's singular, but it still does typify the word of God in judgment. And so as you can tell, sometimes when we're seeking to understand certain types and figures, we have to cover a lot of ground elsewhere in order to gain that understanding. Now, if we take this understanding of what bees are a type and figure of, we can go back to the lion which Samson slew and see that, one, the lion in this account is a type and figure of Christ, two, Samson is also a type and figure of Christ, and three, the swarm of bees are a type and figure of the whole counsel of the Word of God in judgment against Christ. This is why they were found in the dead carcass. And the honey which was also found in the carcass is also a type and figure of the Word of God, but not the Word of God in judgment, but rather in salvation. Let's take a look at Exodus chapter 16, verse 31. There we read, "And the house of Israel called the name thereof manna, and it was like coriander seed, and the taste of it was like wafers made with honey." The manna, which was the bread from heaven, is a type and figure of Christ, the true bread of life. I remember Mr. Camping saying that we have to be able to see the gospel in every passage of the scriptures. And so far, that's what we've been able to do. So this is the extremely long point I was trying to make regarding the lion and how we're able to determine that it was actually a picture of Christ and not a picture of Satan, which would have seemed like the easiest conclusion at first, but it would have also been a wrong conclusion. Incidentally, did you notice that Samson, the lion, the bees, and the honey are all in some way a type and figure of the Lord Jesus Christ? When I first looked at this, I asked myself, is this spiritually saying that Christ killed Christ? And the answer I found was absolutely yes. In the account of Samson and the lion, the type and figure is that Christ killed Christ for becoming sin for his people and was judged by the word of God in order to bring about salvation. Now, if Christ killing Christ doesn't make much sense to you, think about this for a moment. What about the priest of the Old Testament sacrificing the lamb as an offering unto God? Who are both the priest and the lamb a type and figure of? Of Jesus Christ, of course. Let's take a look at Leviticus chapter 14, and I'd like to read verse 24. Leviticus 14, we read, "And the priest shall take the lamb of the trespass offering and the log of oil, and the priest shall wave them for a wave offering before Jehovah." Do you see how we have to let the Bible guide us into correct understanding? And it will do this either by agreeing with our conclusions everywhere we look or by contradicting them, in which case we have to be open to correction. So now that we hopefully understand the principles of types and figures, we can take any example from the Bible and try to find the spiritual connection. So let's take a look at the word circumcision as an example. Let's turn to the book of Genesis, chapter 17. And I want to read verses 12 to 14. Genesis 17, verse 12. There we read, "And he that is 8 days old shall be circumcised among you, every man-child in your generations, he that is born in the house or bought with money of any stranger, which is not of thy seed. He that is born in thy house, he that is bought with thy money, must needs be circumcised, and my covenant shall be in your flesh for an everlasting covenant. And the uncircumcised man-child, whose flesh of his foreskin is not circumcised, that soul shall be cut off from his people. He hath broken my covenant." In this passage, we see that God first established the covenant of circumcision with Abraham to be an everlasting covenant in the flesh of his people. In other words, this commandment was for the physical removal of the foreskin of the flesh by means of physically cutting it off. And this commandment to be circumcised was to be obeyed by God's people. And failure to obey this commandment resulted in the death of that individual. That's what it meant to be cut off from the people. And throughout many generations of the nation of Israel, this commandment had to be obeyed. But it wasn't until we came across this next passage that we began to realize that physical circumcision was actually being used by God as a type and figure of salvation. Let's take a look at Deuteronomy chapter 10. In Deuteronomy chapter 10, we'll read verse 16. There we read, "Circumcise therefore the foreskin of your heart, and be no more stiff-necked." Here the people of Israel were given another commandment by God regarding circumcision. This time, God told them to circumcise the foreskin of their hearts. Well, this of course immediately raises a problem and a question. If the nation of Israel attempted to literally obey this command as they did with the circumcision of the reproductive organ, they would have died. So it was through this commandment in Deuteronomy 10:16 that we learn that God is speaking of a spiritual circumcision, because physical circumcision required the shedding of blood through the cutting away of our flesh. Therefore, the spiritual circumcision, which was the circumcision of the heart, was done through the cutting away of our sin by the shedding of the blood of Christ. But even though this was a spiritual commandment, it still had to be obeyed. But how? Man knew this was impossible for them to do. And that's precisely the conclusion God wanted us to arrive at, so that we would turn to God for help. "Lord, I can't circumcise the foreskin of my heart. If I try to keep your commandment, the only result for me is certain death. Lord, please help me." This is why salvation was always impossible with man, because circumcision of the heart could only be performed by God himself. This teaches us that salvation was always in the hands of God and never in the hands of men. Well, let's take a look at Deuteronomy 30, verse 6. In Deuteronomy 30, verse 6, we read, "And Jehovah thy God will circumcise thine heart, and the heart of thy seed, to love Jehovah thy God with all thine heart, and with all thy soul, that thou mayest live." The fact that circumcision was indeed a type and figure of salvation is further confirmed in the New Testament, where we discover that physical circumcision never accomplished anything, but that it only pointed to the true circumcision, which was spiritual. It was a spiritual circumcision of a spiritual heart. Let's turn to Romans chapter 2. I want to read verses 28 to 29. Romans chapter 2, verses 28 to 29. There we read. For he is not a Jew which is one outwardly, neither is that circumcision which is outward in the flesh, but he is a Jew which is one inwardly, and circumcision is that of the heart, in the spirit, not in the letter, whose praise is not of men, but of God. So through this we learn that the outward physical act of circumcision never made anyone a child of God, but the spiritual act of circumcision of the heart did. Another way to look at this would be that nothing done by the hand or by the will of man could have ever resulted in salvation, but only in death. Yet if the work was done by God, then the result of that work was salvation. Circumcision therefore paints a vivid picture of man's inability to be saved by their own will. And in every type and figure that you'll come across in the Bible, one thing remains consistent, okay? That is that the spiritual representation holds the far greater importance over the physical. Yet, sadly, very few people see this. But the true children of God have been blessed by God with this knowledge and understanding. Let's read a closing passage of encouragement found in Matthew 13:16. Matthew 13:16, we read, "But blessed are your eyes, for they see, and your ears, for they hear." Let's close with a word of prayer. Dear Heavenly Father, we thank you for all that you've done for us. We thank you, Father, for allowing us to gather, whether in person or online or over the air, Father. And we thank you, Father, for your truth. We ask, Lord, that you continue to help us to trust in you in everything and in every situation that we face, Lord. We ask for guidance and for continued help, Lord, as we continue to look through your word for information, for truth, for what you would have us to learn. We pray, Lord, that you might bless the hearing of your word. In Jesus' name, amen.

0: We welcome you to eBible Fellowship's Bible Reading Program. We read in 2 Timothy 3, verse 16, "All Scripture is given by inspiration of God and is profitable for doctrine, for reproof, for correction, for instruction in righteousness." Now, let's begin our Bible Reading Program.
1: Second Kings 25. And it came to pass in the ninth year of his reign, in the tenth month, in the tenth day of the month, that Nebuchadnezzar, king of Babylon, came, he and all his host, against Jerusalem, and pitched against it, and they built forts against it round about. And the city was besieged unto the 11th year of King Zedekiah. And on the ninth day of the fourth month the famine prevailed in the city, and there was no bread for the people of the land. And the city was broken up, and all the men of war fled by night by way of the gate between two walls, which is by the king's garden. Now the Chaldees were against the city round about, and the king went the way toward the plain. And the army of the Chaldees pursued after the king, and overtook him in the plains of Jericho, and all his army was scattered from him. So they took the king and brought him up to the king of Babylon, to Riblah, and they gave judgment upon him. And they slew the sons of Zedekiah before his eyes, and put out the eyes of Zedekiah, and bound him with fetters of brass, and carried him to Babylon. And in the fifth month, on the seventh day of the month, which is the 19th year of King Nebuchadnezzar, king of Babylon, came Nebuzaradan, captain of the guard, a servant of the king of Babylon, unto Jerusalem. And he burnt the house of the Lord, and the king's house, and all the houses of Jerusalem, and every great man's house burnt he with fire. And all the army of the Chaldees that were with the captain of the guard brake down the walls of Jerusalem round about. Now the rest of the people that were left in the city, and the fugitives that fell away to the king of Babylon, with the remnant of the multitude, did Nebuzaradan, the captain of the guard, carry away. But the captain of the guard left of the poor of the land to be vine dressers and husbandmen. And the pillars of brass that were in the house of the Lord, and the bases and the brazen sea that was in the house of the Lord, did the Chaldees break in pieces, and carried the brass off them to Babylon. And the pots and the shovels and the snuffers and the spoons and all the vessels of brass wherewith they ministered, they took away. And the firepans and the bowls and such things as were of gold, in gold and of silver, in silver the captain of the guard took away. The two pillars, one sea, and the bases which Solomon had made for the house of the Lord, the brass of all these vessels was without weight. The height of one pillar was 18 cubits, and the chapiter upon it was brass, and the height of the chapiter 3 cubits, and the wreathen work and pomegranates upon the chapiter round about, all of brass, and like unto these had the second pillar with wreathen work. And the captain of the guard took Seraiah the chief priest, and Zephaniah the second priest, and the three keepers of the door. And out of the city he took an officer that was set over the men of war, and 5 men of them that were in the king's presence, which were found in the city, and the principal scribe of the host, which mustered the people of the land, and 80 men of the people of the land that were found in the city. And Nebuzaradan, captain of the guard, took these, and brought them to the king of Babylon, to Riblah. And the king of Babylon smote them and slew them at Riblah in the land of Hamath. So Judah was carried away out of their land. And as for the people that remained in the land of Judah, whom Nebuchadnezzar, king of Babylon, had left, even over them he made Gedaliah, the son of Ahikam, the son of Shaphan, ruler. And when all the captains of the armies, they and their men, heard that the king of Babylon had made Gedaliah governor, there came to Gedaliah to Mizpah even Ishmael, the son of Nethaniah, and Johanan, the son of Kareah, and Seraiah, the son of Tanhumeth, the Netophathite, and Jezaniah, the son of a Maacathite, they and their men. And Gedaliah sware unto them and to their men, and said unto them, "Fear not to be the servants of the Chaldees. Dwell in the land, and serve the king of Babylon, and it shall be well with you." But it came to pass in the seventh month, that Ishmael, the son of Nethaniah, the son of Elishama, of the seed royal, came and 10 men with him, and smote Gedaliah, that he died, and the Jews and the Chaldees that were with him at Mizpah. And all the people, both small and great, and the captains of the armies arose and came to Egypt, for they were afraid of the Chaldees. And it came to pass in the 37th year of the captivity of Jehoiakim, king of Judah, in the 12th month, and on the 27th day of the month, that Evil-Merodach, king of Babylon, in the year that he began to reign, did lift up the head of Jehoiakim, king of Judah, out of prison. And he spake kindly to him, and set his throne above the throne of the kings that were with him in Babylon, and changed his prison garments, and he did eat bread continually before him all the days of his life. And his allowance was a continual allowance given him of the king, a daily rate for every day, all the days of his life.

Esther 1. Now it came to pass in the days of Ahasuerus. This is Ahasuerus, which reigned from India even unto Ethiopia, over 127 provinces, that in those days when the king Ahasuerus sat on the throne of his kingdom, which was in Shushan the palace, in the 3rd year of his reign, he made a feast unto all his princes and his servants, the power of Persia and Media, the nobles and princes of the provinces being before him, when he shewed the riches of his glorious kingdom and the honor of his excellent majesty many days, even 84 days. And when these days were expired, the king made a feast unto all the people that were present in Shushan the palace, both unto great and small, 7 days in the court of the garden of the king's palace, where were white, green, and blue hangings, fastened with cords of fine linen and purple, to silver rings and pillars of marble. The beds were of gold and silver, upon a pavement of red, and blue, and white, and black marble. And they gave them drink in vessels of gold, the vessels being diverse one from another, and royal wine in abundance, according to the state of the king. And the drinking was according to the law. None did compel, for so the king had appointed to all the officers of his house that they should do according to every man's pleasure. Also Vashti the queen made a feast for the women in the royal house, which belonged to King Ahasuerus, on the 7th day, when the heart of the king was merry with wine. He commanded Mehuman, Biztha, Harbona, Bigtha, and Abagtha, Zithar, and Carcass, the 7 chamberlains that served in the presence of Ahasuerus the king, to bring Vashti the queen before the king with the crown royal, to show the people and the princes her beauty, for she was fair to look on. But the queen Vashti refused to come at the king's commandment by his chamberlains. Therefore was the king very wroth, and his anger burned in him. Then the king said to the wise men, which knew the times, for so was the king's manner toward all that knew law and judgment, and the next unto him was Karshina, Shethar, Admatha, Tarshish, Meres, Marshina, and Memucan, the 7 princes of Persia and Media, which saw the king's face, and which sat the first in the kingdom. What shall we do unto the queen Vashti according to law, because she hath not performed the commandment of the king Ahasuerus by the chamberlains? And Memucan answered before the king and the princes, Vashti the queen hath not done wrong to the king only, but also to all the princes and to all the people that are in all the provinces of the king Ahasuerus. For this deed of the queen shall come abroad unto all women, so that they shall despise their husbands in their eyes, when it shall be reported, the king Ahasuerus commanded Vashti the queen to be brought in before him, but she came not. Likewise shall the ladies of Persia and Media say this day unto all the king's princes, which have heard of the deed of the queen, thus shall there arise too much contempt and wrath. If it please the king, let there go a royal commandment from him, and let it be written among the laws of the Persians and the Medes, that it be not altered, that Vashti come no more before King Ahasuerus, and let the king give her royal estate unto another that is better than she. And when the king's decree, which he shall make, shall be published throughout all his empire, for it is great, all the wives shall give to their husbands honor, both to great and small. And the saying pleased the king,
and the princes, and the king did according to the word of Memucan. For he sent letters into all the king's provinces, into every province according to the writing thereof, and to every people after their language, that every man should bear rule in his own house, and that it should be published according to the language of every people. Esther 2. After these things, when the wrath of King Ahasuerus was appeased, he remembered Vashti and what she had done and what was decreed against her. Then said the king's servants that ministered unto him, "Let there be fair young virgins sought for the king, and let the king appoint officers in all the provinces of his kingdom, that they may gather together all the fair young virgins unto Shushan the palace, to the house of the women, unto the custody of Haggai, the king's chamberlain, keeper of the women, and let their things for purification be given them. And let the maiden which pleaseth the king be queen instead of Vashti." And the thing pleased the king, and he did so. Now in Shushan the palace there was a certain Jew whose name was Mordecai, the son of Jair, the son of Shimei, the son of Kish, a Benjamite, who had been carried away from Jerusalem with the captivity which had been carried away with Jeconiah, king of Judah, whom Nebuchadnezzar, the king of Babylon, had carried away. And he brought up Hadassah, that is Esther, his uncle's daughter, for she had neither father nor mother, and the maid was fair and beautiful, whom Mordecai, when her father and mother were dead, took for his own daughter. So it came to pass when the king's commandment and his decree was heard, and when many maidens were gathered together unto Shushan the palace, to the custody of Haggai, that Esther was brought also unto the king's house, to the custody of Haggai, keeper of the women. And the maiden pleased him, and she obtained kindness of him, and he speedily gave her things for purification, which such things as belonged to her, and seven maidens which were meet to be given her out of the king's house. And he preferred her and her maids unto the best place of the house of the women. Esther had not shewn her people nor her kindred, for Mordecai had charged her that she should not shew it. And Mordecai walked every day before the court of the women's house to know how Esther did and what should become of her. Now when every maid's turn was come to go in to King Ahasuerus, after that she had been 12 months, according to the manner of the women, for so were the days of their purifications accomplished, to wit, 6 months with oil of myrrh, and 6 months with sweet odors, and with other things for the purifying of the women. Then thus came every maiden unto the king. Whatsoever she desired was given her to go with her out of the house of the women unto the king's house. In the evening she went, and on the morrow she returned into the second house of the women to the custody of Shashgaz, the king's chamberlain, which kept the concubines. She came in unto the king no more, except the king delighted in her, and that she were called by name. Now in the turn of Esther, the daughter of Abihail, the uncle of Mordecai, who had taken her for his daughter, was come to go in unto the king, she required nothing but what Haggai, the king's chamberlain, the keeper of the women, appointed. And Esther obtained favor in the sight of all them that looked upon her. So Esther was taken unto King Ahasuerus into his house royal in the 10th month, which is the month Tebeth, in the 7th year of his reign. And the king loved Esther above all the women, and she obtained grace and favor in his sight
more than all the virgins, so that he set the royal crown upon her head and made her queen instead of Vashti. Then the king made a great feast unto all his princes and his servants, even Esther's feast. And he made a release to the provinces and gave gifts according to the state of the king. And when the virgins were gathered together the second time, then Mordecai sat in the king's gate. Esther had not yet shown her kindred nor her people, as Mordecai had charged her, for Esther did the commandment of Mordecai, like as when she was brought up with him. In those days, while Mordecai sat in the king's gate, two of the king's chamberlains, Bigthan and Teresh, of those which kept the door, were wroth, and sought to lay hand on the king Ahasuerus. And the thing was known to Mordecai, who told it unto Esther the queen, and Esther certified the king thereof in Mordecai's name. And when inquisition was made of the matter, it was found out. Therefore they were both hanged on a tree, and it was written in the book of the Chronicles before the king.

Esther 3. After these things did King Ahasuerus promote Haman, the son of Hammedatha, the Agagite, and advanced him and set his seat above all the princes that were with him. And all the king's servants that were in the king's gate bowed and reverenced Haman, for the king had so commanded concerning him. But Mordecai bowed not, nor did him reverence. Then the king's servants which were in the king's gate said unto Mordecai, Why transgressest thou the king's commandment? Now it came to pass, when they spake daily unto him, and he hearkened not unto them, that they told Haman to see whether Mordecai's matters would stand, for he had told them that he was a Jew. And when Haman saw that Mordecai bowed not, nor did him reverence, then was Haman full of wrath, and he thought scorn to lay hands on Mordecai alone, for they had shown him the people of Mordecai, wherefore Haman sought to destroy all the Jews that were throughout the whole kingdom of Ahasuerus, even the people of Mordecai. In the first month, that is the month Nisan, in the 12th year of King Ahasuerus, they cast Pur, that is the lot, before Haman from day to day and from month to month, to the 12th month, that is the month Adar. And Haman said unto King Ahasuerus, There is a certain people scattered abroad and dispersed among the people in all the provinces of thy kingdom, and their laws are diverse from all people. Neither keep they the king's laws. Therefore it is not for the king's profit to suffer them. If it please the king, let it be written that they may be destroyed, and I will pay 10,000 talents of silver to the hands of those that have the charge of the business to bring it into the king's treasuries. And the king took his ring from his hand and gave it unto Haman, the son of Hammedatha, the Agagite, the Jews' enemy. And the king said unto Haman, The silver is given to thee, the people also to do with them as it seemeth good to thee. Then were the king's scribes called on the 13th day of the first month, and there was written according to all that Haman had commanded unto the king's lieutenants, and to the governors that were over every province, and to the rulers of every people of every province, according to the writing thereof, and to every people after their language, in the name of King Ahasuerus, was it written, and sealed with the king's ring. And the letters were sent by post into all the king's provinces to destroy, to kill, and to cause to perish all Jews, both young and old, little children and women, in one day, even upon the 13th day of the 12th month, which is the month Adar, and to take the spoil of them for a prey. The copy of the writing for a commandment to be given in every province was published unto all people, that they should be ready against that day. The posts went out, being hastened by the king's commandment, and the decree was given in Shushan the palace. And the king and Haman sat down to drink, but the city Shushan was perplexed. Esther 4. When Mordecai perceived all that was done, Mordecai rent his clothes and put on sackcloth with ashes, and went out into the midst of the city, and cried with a loud and a bitter cry, and came even before the king's gate, for none might enter into the king's gate clothed with sackcloth. And in every province whithersoever the king's commandment and his decree came, there was great mourning among the Jews, and fasting, and weeping, and wailing, and many lay in sackcloth and ashes. So Esther's maids and her chamberlains came and told it her. Then was the queen exceedingly grieved, and she sent raiment to clothe Mordecai, and to take away his sackcloth from him, but he received it not.
then called Esther for Hatak, one of the king's chamberlains whom he had appointed to attend upon her, and gave him a commandment to Mordecai to know what it was and why it was. So Hatak went forth to Mordecai unto the street of the city, which was before the king's gate. And Mordecai told him of all that had happened unto him, and of the sum of the money that Haman had promised to pay to the king's treasuries for the Jews to destroy them. Also he gave him the copy of the writing of the decree that was given at Shushan to destroy them, to show it unto Esther, and to declare it unto her, and to charge her that she should go in unto the king to make supplication unto him, and to make request before him for her people. And Hatak came and told Esther the words of Mordecai. Again Esther spake unto Hatak, and gave him commandment unto Mordecai. All the king's servants and the people of the king's provinces do know that whosoever, whether man or woman, shall come unto the king into the inner court, who is not called, there is one law of his to put him to death, except such to whom the king shall hold out the golden scepter, that he may live. But I have not been called to come in unto the king these 30 days. And they told to Mordecai Esther's words. Then Mordecai commanded to answer Esther, "Think not with thyself that thou shalt escape in the king's house more than all the Jews. For if thou altogether holdest thy peace at this time, then shall their enlargement and deliverance arise to the Jews from another place. But thou and thy father's house shall be destroyed, and who knoweth whether thou art come to the kingdom for such a time as this?" Then Esther bade them return Mordecai this answer: "Go gather together all the Jews that are present in Shushan, and fast ye for me, and neither eat nor drink 3 days, night or day. I also and my maidens will fast likewise, and so will I go in unto the king, which is not according to the law. And if I perish, I perish." So Mordecai went his way and did according to all that Esther had commanded him.

Esther 5. Now it came to pass on the third day that Esther put on her royal apparel and stood in the inner court of the king's house, over against the king's house. And the king sat upon his royal throne in the royal house, over against the gate of the house. And it was so when the king saw Esther the queen standing in the court, that she obtained favor in his sight. And the king held out to Esther the golden scepter that was in his hand. So Esther drew near and touched the top of the scepter. Then said the king unto her, "What wilt thou, Queen Esther? And what is thy request? It shall be even given thee to the half of the kingdom." And Esther answered, "If it seem good unto the king, let the king and Haman come this day unto the banquet that I have prepared for him." Then the king said, "Cause Haman to make haste, that he may do as Esther had said." So the king and Haman came to the banquet that Esther had prepared. And the king said unto Esther at the banquet of wine, "What is thy petition? And it shall be granted thee. And what is thy request? Even to the half of the kingdom it shall be performed." Then answered Esther and said, "My petition and my request is, if I have found favor in the sight of the king, and if it please the king to grant my petition and to perform my request, let the king and Haman come to the banquet that I shall prepare for them, and I will do tomorrow as the king hath said." Then went Haman forth that day, joyful and with a glad heart. But when Haman saw Mordecai in the king's gate, that he stood not up, nor moved for him, he was full of indignation against Mordecai. Nevertheless, Haman refrained himself, and when he came home, he sent and called for his friends, and Zeresh, his wife. And Haman told them of the glory of his riches, and the multitude of his children, and all the things wherein the king had promoted him, and how he had advanced him above the princes and servants of the king. Haman said moreover, "Yea, Esther the queen did let no man come in with the king unto the banquet that she had prepared but myself. And tomorrow am I invited unto her also with the king. Yet all this availeth me nothing, so long as I see Mordecai the Jew sitting at the king's gate." Then said Zeresh, his wife, and all his friends unto him, "Let a gallows be made of 50 cubits high, and tomorrow speak thou unto the king, that Mordecai may be hanged thereon. Then go thou in merrily with the king unto the banquet." And the thing pleased Haman, and he caused the gallows to be made. Esther 6. On that night could not the king sleep, and he commanded to bring the book of records of the chronicles, and they were read before the king. And it was found written that Mordecai had told of Bigthanah and Teresh, two of the king's chamberlains, the keepers of the door, who sought to lay hand on the king Ahasuerus. And the king said, "What honor and dignity hath been done to Mordecai for this?" Then said the king's servants that ministered unto him, "There is nothing done for him." And the king said, "Who is in the court?" Now Haman was come into the outward court of the king's house to speak unto the king to hang Mordecai on the gallows that he had prepared for him. And the king's servant said unto him, "Behold, Haman standeth in the court." And the king said, "Let him come in." So Haman came in, and the king said unto him, "What shall be done unto the man whom the king delighteth to honor?" Now Haman thought in his heart, "To whom would the king delight to do honor more than to myself?" And Haman answered the king,
for the man whom the king delighteth to honor. Let the royal apparel be brought, which the king useth to wear, and the horse that the king rideth upon, and the crown royal which is set upon his head. And let this apparel and horse be delivered to the hand of one of the king's most noble princes, that they may array the man withal whom the king delighteth to honor, and bring him on horseback through the street of the city, and proclaim before him, thus shall it be done to the man whom the king delighteth to honor. Then the king said to Haman, make haste, and take the apparel and the horse, as thou hast said, and do even so to Mordecai the Jew, that sitteth at the king's gate. Let nothing fail of all that thou hast spoken. Then took Haman the apparel and the horse, and arrayed Mordecai, and brought him on horseback through the street of the city, and proclaimed before him, thus shall it be done unto the man whom the king delighteth to honor. And Mordecai came again to the king's gate, but Haman hasted to his house, mourning, and having his head covered. And Haman told Zeresh, his wife, and all his friends, everything that had befallen him. Then said his wise men, and Zeresh, his wife, unto him, if Mordecai be of the seed of the Jews, before whom thou hast begun to fall, thou shalt not prevail against him, but shalt surely fall before him. And while they were yet talking with him, came the king's chamberlains, and hasted to bring Haman unto the banquet that Esther had prepared. Esther 7. So the king and Haman came to banquet with Esther the queen. And the king said again unto Esther on the second day at the banquet of wine, what is thy petition, Queen Esther? And it shall be granted thee. And what is thy request? And it shall be performed, even to the half of the kingdom. Then Esther the queen answered and said, if I have found favor in thy sight, O king, and if it please the king, let my life be given me at my petition, and my people at my request. For we are sold, I and my people, to be destroyed, to be slain, and to perish. But if we had been sold for bondmen and bondwomen, I had held my tongue, although the enemy could not countervail the king's damage. Then the king Ahasuerus answered and said unto Esther the queen, who is he? And where is he that durst presume in his heart to do so? And Esther said, the adversary and enemy is this wicked Haman. Then Haman was afraid before the king and the queen. And the king, arising from the banquet of wine, in his wrath went into the palace garden, and Haman stood up to make request for his life to Esther, the queen. For he saw that there was evil determined against him by the king. Then the king returned out of the palace garden into the place of the banquet of wine, and Haman was fallen upon the bed whereon Esther was. Then said the king, will he force the queen also before me in the house? As the word went out of the king's mouth, they covered Haman's face, and Harbonah, one of the chamberlains, said before the king, behold also the gallows, 50 cubits high, which Haman had made for Mordecai, who had spoken good for the king, standeth in the house of Haman. Then the king said, hang him thereon. So they hanged Haman on the gallows that he had prepared for Mordecai. Then was the king's wrath pacified.

Esther 8. On that day did the king Ahasuerus give the house of Haman the Jew's enemy unto Esther the queen. And Mordecai came before the king, for Esther had told what he was unto her. And the king took off his ring, which he had taken from Haman, and gave it unto Mordecai. And Esther set Mordecai over the house of Haman. And Esther spake yet again before the king, and fell down at his feet, and besought him with tears to put away the mischief of Haman, the Agagite, and his device that he had devised against the Jews. Then the king held out the golden scepter toward Esther. So Esther arose and stood before the king, and said, "If it please the king, and if I have found favor in his sight, and the thing seem right before the king, and I be pleasing in his eyes, let it be written to reverse the letters devised by Haman, the son of Hammedatha, the Agagite, which he wrote to destroy the Jews which are in all the king's provinces. For how can I endure to see the evil that shall come unto my people? Or how can I endure to see the destruction of my kindred?" Then the king Ahasuerus said unto Esther the queen, and to Mordecai the Jew, "Behold, I have given Esther the house of Haman, and him they have hanged upon the gallows, because he laid his hand upon the Jews. Write ye also for the Jews as it liketh you, in the king's name, and seal it with the king's ring. For the writing which is written in the king's name, and sealed with the king's ring, may no man reverse." Then were the king's scribes called at that time, in the third month, that is, the month Sivan, on the 23rd day thereof. And it was written according to all that Mordecai commanded unto the Jews, and to the lieutenants, and the deputies, and rulers of the provinces, which are from India unto Ethiopia, 127 provinces, unto every province according to the writing thereof, and unto every people after their language, and to the Jews according to their writing, and according to their language. And he wrote in the king Ahasuerus' name, and sealed it with the king's ring, and sent letters by post, on horseback, and riders on mules, camels, and young dromedaries, wherein the king granted the Jews, which were in every city, to gather themselves together, and to stand for their life, to destroy, to slay, and to cause to perish all the power of the people and province that would assault them, both little ones and women, and to take the spoil of them for a prey. Upon one day in all the provinces of King Ahasuerus, namely upon the 13th day of the 12th month, which is the month Adar, the copy of the writing for a commandment to be given in every province was published unto all people, and that the Jews should be ready against that day to avenge themselves on their enemies. So the posts that rode upon mules and camels went out, being hastened and pressed on by the king's commandment, and the decree was given at Shushan the palace. And Mordecai went out from the presence of the king,

that is the month Adar, on the 13th day of the same, when the king's commandment and his decree drew near to be put in execution, in the day that the enemies of the Jews hoped to have power over them, though it was turned to the contrary, that the Jews had rule over them that hated them. The Jews gathered themselves together in their cities throughout all the provinces of the king Ahasuerus to lay hand on such as sought their hurt, and no man could withstand them, for the fear of them fell upon all people. And all the rulers of the provinces, and the lieutenants, and the deputies, and officers of the king helped the Jews, because the fear of Mordecai fell upon them. For Mordecai was great in the king's house, and his fame went out throughout all the provinces. For this man Mordecai waxed greater and greater. Thus the Jews smote all their enemies with the stroke of the sword and slaughter and destruction, and did what they would unto those that hated them. And in Shushan the palace the Jews slew and destroyed 500 men, and Parshandatha, and Dalphon, and Haspatha, and Poratha, and Adaliah, and Aridatha, and Parmashta, and Arisai, and Aridai, and Vazjezatha, the 10 sons of Haman, the sons of Hamadatha. The enemy of the Jews slew they, but on the spoil laid they not their hands. On that day the number of those that were slain in Shushan the palace was brought before the king. And the king said unto Esther the queen, "The Jews have slain and destroyed 500 men in Shushan the palace, and the 10 sons of Haman. What have they done in the rest of the king's provinces? Now, what is thy petition, and it shall be granted thee? Or what is thy request further, and it shall be done?" Then said Esther, "If it please the king, let it be granted to the Jews which are in Shushan to do tomorrow also according unto this day's decree, and let Haman's 10 sons be hanged upon the gallows." And the king commanded it so to be done, and the decree was given at Shushan, and they hanged Haman's 10 sons. For the Jews that were in Shushan gathered themselves together on the 14th day also of the month Adar, and slew 300 men at Shushan. But on the prey they laid not their hand. But the other Jews that were in the king's provinces gathered themselves together and stood for their lives, and had rest from their enemies, and slew of their foes 75,000, but they laid not their hands on the prey. On the 13th day of the month Adar, and on the 14th day of the same, rested they and made it a day of feasting and gladness. But the Jews that were at Shushan assembled together on the 13th day thereof, and on the 14th thereof, and on the 15th day of the same, they rested and made it a day of feasting and gladness. Therefore the Jews of the villages that dwelt in the unwalled towns made the 14th day of the month Adar a day of gladness and feasting, and a good day, and of sending portions one to another. And Mordecai wrote these things, and sent letters unto all the Jews that were in all the provinces of the king Ahasuerus, both nigh and far, to establish this among them, that they should keep the 14th day of the month Adar, and the 15th day of the same yearly, as the days wherein the Jews rested from their enemies, and the month which was turned unto them from sorrow to joy, and from mourning into a good day, that they should make them days of feasting and joy, and of sending portions one to another, and gifts to the poor. And the Jews undertook to do as they had begun, and as Mordecai had written unto them, because Haman the son of Hamadatha, the Agagite, the enemy of all the Jews, had devised against the Jews to destroy them,
and had

cast pure, that is, the lot to consume them and to destroy them. But when Esther came before the king, he commanded by letters that his wicked device which he devised against the Jews should return upon his own head, and that he and his sons should be hanged on the gallows. Wherefore they call these days Purim, after the name of Pur. Therefore, for all the words of this letter, and of that which they had seen concerning this matter, and which had come unto them, the Jews ordained and took upon them and upon their seed and upon all such as joined themselves unto them, so as it should not fail, that they would keep these 2 days according to their writing and according to their appointed time every year, and that these days should be remembered and kept throughout every generation, every family, every province, and every city, and that these days of Purim should not fail from among the Jews, nor the memorial of them perish from their seed. Then Esther the queen, the daughter of Abihail, and Mordecai the Jew, wrote with all authority to confirm this second letter of Purim. And he sent the letters unto all the Jews to the 127 provinces of the kingdom of Ahasuerus, with words of peace and truth, to confirm these days of Purim in their times appointed, according as Mordecai the Jew and Esther the queen had enjoined them, and as they had decreed for themselves and for their seed, the matters of the fastings and their cry. And the decree of Esther confirmed these matters of Purim, and it was written in the book.

0: Esther chapter 10. And the king Ahasuerus laid a tribute upon the land and upon the isles of the sea, and all the acts of his power and of his might, and the declaration of the greatness of Mordecai, whereunto the king advanced him, are they not written in the book of the chronicles of the kings of Media and Persia? For Mordecai the Jew was next unto King Ahasuerus, and great among the Jews, and accepted of the multitude of his brethren, seeking the wealth of his people, and speaking peace to all his seed.
1: 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Another segment of Types and Figures on eBible Fellowship. Searching the Scriptures for deeper spiritual meaning of a verse or a passage isn't merely an interesting pastime for us to engage in, but it's a necessary pursuit for the sincere and diligent student of the Bible. And it's only after we've looked into this spiritual dimension and have discovered the underlying gospel meaning to the verse we're reading that we can then say that we have finally found truth. For instance, we're going to turn to a scripture verse in the book of Genesis that simply doesn't make any sense until you start to dig deeper and then see the spiritual meaning of what's in view. And this verse is found in Genesis chapter 17, and it's verse 8. Let's look at that. Genesis chapter 17, verse 8. And I will give unto thee and to thy seed after thee the land wherein thou art a stranger, all the land of Canaan, for an everlasting possession, and I will be their God. In this verse, we read that God gave the land of Canaan to Abraham and his seed for an everlasting possession. There's no difficulty with this verse until we start to think about other scriptures and information that God has given us in other parts of the Bible. And after reviewing these other passages, such as 2 Peter chapter 3, we now realize that it simply isn't possible for God to have given the literal physical land of Canaan to Abraham and his seed for an everlasting possession. Why not? Well, it's not possible because the Lord states very definitely that this world will not continue forever and that there will be an end that will bring about this earth's destruction, which would include the land of Canaan over in the Middle East. So, if we understand the promise given to Abraham as a literal reference to the physical land of Canaan, we'd have an enormous biblical contradiction. The Bible would be teaching two very different things, and that is not possible because the Bible never teaches things that contradict each other. It's not until we realize that the land of Canaan is being used by God as a type and a figure of heaven itself that we then realize the true meaning of the verse, and there's no contradiction. It disappears. Understanding the deeper spiritual meaning clarifies things, and then there's no longer any contradiction. So something for us to keep in mind when reading the scriptures, the land of Canaan may be used by God as a type and a figure of heaven, and it's heaven that God gave to Abraham and his seed for an everlasting possession.

Greetings, everyone. This is Bob Grandy welcoming you to eBible Fellowship's program called Where's That Bible Verse? God tells us in Romans 15, verse 4, "For whatsoever things were written aforetime were written for our learning, that we through patience and comfort of the Scriptures might have hope." During this time, I'll slowly read and then repeat 5 random verses from the King James Bible, but I will not tell you where they are located in God's Word, the Bible. So listen carefully and try to identify which Bible book, chapter, and even the verse number where each verse can be found. Here's the first verse. "And as the ark of Jehovah came into the city of David, Michal, Saul's daughter, looked through a window and saw King David leaping and dancing before Jehovah, and she despised him in her heart." And I'll read it again. "And as the ark of Jehovah came into the city of David, Michal, Saul's daughter, looked through a window and saw King David leaping and dancing before Jehovah, and she despised him in her heart." Here's verse number 2. "Is Christ divided? Was Paul crucified for you? Or were ye baptized in the name of Paul?" And I'll read it again. "Is Christ divided? Was Paul crucified for you? Or were ye baptized in the name of Paul?" Here's verse number 3. "And Naomi said, Turn again, my daughters. Why will ye go with me? Are there yet any more sons in my womb, that they may be your husbands?" I'll repeat it. "And Naomi said, Turn again, my daughters. Why will ye go with me? Are there yet any more sons in my womb, that they may be your husbands?" Here's the 4th verse. "And you, being dead in your sins and the uncircumcision of your flesh, hath he quickened together with him, having forgiven you all trespasses." I'll read it again. "And you, being dead in your sins and the uncircumcision of your flesh, hath he quickened together with him, having forgiven you all trespasses." And here's verse number 5. "But is now made manifest by the appearing of our Savior Jesus Christ, who hath abolished death and hath brought life and immortality to light through the gospel." Here it is again. "But is now made manifest by the appearing of our Savior Jesus Christ, who hath abolished death and hath brought life and immortality to light through the gospel." Okay, we'll be back in a moment to discover where these scriptures are located in God's Word, the Bible.

Okay, let's find out where today's verses are found in the Bible. Here's the first verse. And as the ark of Jehovah came into the city of David, Michal, Saul's daughter, looked through a window and saw King David leaping and dancing before Jehovah, and she despised him in her heart. That verse is found in 2 Samuel chapter 6, verse 16. 2 Samuel 6, 16. Here's the second verse. Is Christ divided? Was Paul crucified for you? Or were ye baptized in the name of Paul? That verse is found in 1 Corinthians chapter 1, verse 13. 1 Corinthians 1, 13. Here's verse number 3. And Naomi said, "Turn again, my daughters. Why will ye go with me? Are there yet any more sons in my womb, that they may be your husbands?" And we can find that verse in the book of Ruth, chapter 1, verse 11. Ruth 1, verse 11. Here's the fourth verse. And you, being dead in your sins and the uncircumcision of your flesh, hath he quickened together with him, having forgiven you all trespasses. That verse is found in Colossians chapter 2, verse 13. Colossians 2, verse 13. Here's verse number 5. But is now made manifest by the appearing of our Savior Jesus Christ, who hath abolished death and hath brought life and immortality to light through the gospel. And that verse is from 2 Timothy chapter 1, verse 10. 2 Timothy 1, verse 10. Thank you for joining us today to discover where's that Bible verse? And remember what God tells us in Psalm 119, verse 105. Thy word is a lamp unto my feet and a light unto my path.

0: Welcome to eBible Fellowship's Bible Study. In this series of Bible studies, we'll be taking a closer look at the Bible's evidence for the completion of the prolonged judgment day and the end of the world occurring in the year 2033. And now here's your host and Bible teacher, Chris McCann.
1: Hello, welcome to eBible Fellowship's Bible study that is looking at the biblical evidence for the end of the world in the year 2033. This is study number 94. And we're going to go back to the book of Genesis. If you remember, a few studies ago, we were following Abraham and what God had told him in Genesis chapter 18, verse 17. Shall I hide from Abraham the thing which I do? And the Lord did not hide it, but revealed his intention of destroying Sodom. And afterward, Abraham made intercession for the righteous in the city of Sodom. Well, at the end of chapter 18, and I'll read it, God in the form of these men called angels, an appearance of God. We know that based on the account itself, Abraham speaking with the men, and he makes reference to them as Jehovah. Well, towards the end, we see in verse 33, and Jehovah went his way as soon as he had left communing with Abraham, and Abraham returned unto his place. And the next chapter, we find God again. He had come to Abraham appearing as three men. Well, he goes to Sodom in the form of two men in verse 1. And there came two angels in the Hebrew as well as in the Greek. The word translated as angel can properly be translated as messenger. And many, many times it should have been translated as messenger. And here also, there came two messengers to Sodom at even, and Lot sat in the gate of Sodom, and Lot, seeing them, rose up to meet them, and he bowed himself with his face toward the ground. And he said, behold, now, my lords, turn in, I pray you, into your servant's house, and tarry all night, and wash your feet, and ye shall rise up early and go on your ways. And they said, nay, but we will abide in the street all night. And he pressed upon them greatly, and they turned in unto him and entered into his house. And he made them a feast and did bake unleavened bread, and they did eat. Well, we find something strange, really unusual. They came to Sodom at even, the two messengers, which again is God. It is God in the form of these two messengers. And he comes to the city Sodom, and Sodom was notorious for its wickedness, as we'll see in this chapter. They were desperately wicked and therefore a good representation of the world, of men of the world, of all people, because that's the nature of the sinner, according to Jeremiah 17, verse 9. The heart of man is desperately wicked, deceitful, above all things, due to his fallen nature. The fact that Adam sinned and we all come forth from Adam, and you cannot bring a clean from unclean. Adam and Eve sinned. There are parents. We were in the loins of Adam. And so when they sinned, they became unclean. And all of their offspring, all descendants born into the world, are born unclean, spiritually dead in trespasses and sins. It is the fallen nature of man. Well, here, God is coming to the city Sodom, at even, and you know, even, of course, stands for evening. And in the Bible, we could show verses. I'm not going to go off into that. That basically would identify the even as 6 p.m. In the New Testament, Jesus said, are there not 12 hours in the day? The workday was typically from 6 a.m. to 6 p.m. And there was a parable of a vineyard, and a householder had hired servants, and he hired the last batch of servants at the 11th hour for 1 hour. That's all they worked. And that's pointed out in the parable. They worked from the 11th to the 12th. And then when even came, which would be the 12th hour, and again, 6 p.m., it's getting late. Soon it could be dark, or it might be dark already. Well, that's when God, in the form of these two messengers, came to the city of Sodom. Sodom, a good picture of the world. And later on, we'll also see how Sodom is used in the Bible as a type and figure of a corrupt church, the church at the end especially. But here, to begin with, it is the world in a secondary way. It can be the apostate corporate church. And at the gate of Sodom, only Lot is there from this account. We don't read of anyone else being there. No one else is mentioned. And when we keep reading and we see the activity of the city and where, you know, the language is all the men of Sodom in verse 4, but before they lay down, the men of the city, even the men of Sodom, compassed the house round, both old and young, all the people from every quarter. And they were engaged in doing bad things, very bad things. And Lot, though, was occupied by sitting at the gate. Now, why was he there? Why was he there? We know some things about Lot. We know he was a righteous man. The Bible tells us that. He had his righteous soul vexed day by day. If we go to 2 Peter chapter 2, it says in verse 6, and turning the cities of Sodom and Gomorrah into ashes, condemned them with an overthrow, making them an ensample unto those that after should live ungodly, and delivered just Lot. Now, that doesn't mean only Lot. It just means he's righteous. And delivered just Lot, vexed with the filthy conversation of the wicked. For that righteous man dwelling among them, in seeing and hearing, vexed his righteous soul from day to day with their unlawful deeds. He's just. He's said to be a righteous man, righteous soul, and he is at the gate. He's at the gate. Now, that's significant. It's significant. We might not think it's, you know, as we read it, we probably wouldn't even notice it. He's sitting at the gate. But why is he sitting at the gate? Why is he sitting at the gate so late? It's the end of the day. It's the end of the 12-hour day. The evening is come, the time of the night, and there he sits. There he sits. And, you know, we would speculate that from what we're told here, it was more than likely habitual on his part. He would probably often go to the gate and sit. Well, again, why? Well, let's look at some verses in the Bible to tell us about the gate. And the Hebrew word is 8179. I encourage all to look it up. And you'll see it's also translated a couple of times as door. And basically a gate of a city is like the door of the city. Just like the door of our house lets people in and out. Same with the gate of Sodom. People went in and with it and out at the gate. In Genesis chapter 23, This is the chapter where Sarah dies, and Abraham wants to purchase a tomb. He wants a burial place for her. And so he goes before the children of Heth, and we read in Genesis 23, in verse 8, or I'll start in verse 7. And Abraham stood up and bowed himself to the people of the land, even to the children of Heth, and he communed with them, saying, "If it be your mind that I should bury my dead out of my sight, hear me, and entreat for me to Ephron the son of Zohar, that he may give me the cave of Machpelah, which he hath, which is in the end of his field. For as much money as it is worth, he shall give it me for possession of a burying place amongst you." And Ephron dwelt among the children of Heth, and Ephron the Hittite answered Abraham, "In the audience of the children of Heth, even of all that went in at the gate of his city, saying," they're conducting business, this transaction, at the gate. And at the gate are the leaders of the children of Heth. They are going to certify the deal has been done and an agreement has been made and so forth. So it's a place of business. It's a place of basically assuring all parties that nothing underhanded is taking place. It's all being done in public view, and it's done at the gate. Now, if we go to Deuteronomy 22, and starting in verse 13, it says there, "If a man take a wife and go in unto her and hate her and give occasions of speech against her and bring up an evil name upon her and say, 'I took this woman, and when I came to her, I found her not a maid,' then shall the father of the damsel and her mother take and bring forth the tokens of the damsel's virginity unto the elders of the city in the gate." The elders of the city are in the gate. That's where you'll find them. And here, of course, it's Israel. And matters of, this is a legal matter, really, as far as the law of God's concerned. And they're taking it to the elders. And the elders are located at the gate of the city in Deuteronomy 25, verse 7. It says, "And if the man like not to take his brother's wife," this has to do with raising up seed to a dead brother, also according to the law of God. If the man like not to take his brother's wife, then let his brother's wife go up to the gate unto the elders and say, "My husband's brother refuseth to raise up unto his brother a name in Israel. He will not perform the duty of my husband's brother." Go to the gate. Go to the gate. That's where the authorities are. That's where judgment will be made by the elders. They'll hear your case. They will determine the matter and whatever penalty or decision that they make is done at the gate. In Ruth, this is probably familiar with a lot of you, Joshua Judges Ruth is how you find it. At least that's how I always remember it. Ruth chapter 4. Ruth 4, Boaz wanted to raise up seed to the dead sons of Naomi. And so he was going to marry Ruth the Moabitess. And Ruth 4, verse 1, then went Boaz up to the gate and sat him down there, and behold, the kinsman of whom Boaz spake came by, unto whom he said, "Ho, such a one, turn aside, sit down here." And he turned aside and sat down, and he took 10 men of the elders of the city and said, "Sit ye down here." And they sat down, and then they worked out the whole situation. And all done publicly at the gate. It's fairly consistent when we go to the Bible and we see these things. And it is giving the gate more and more of a spiritual association. It has to do, especially with elders, with the people of God, with matters of judgment concerning God's law, the Bible. The gate has this kind of relationship. In 1 Samuel 4, it's definitely the people of God. 1 Samuel 4, verse 18, is Eli, the high priest of Israel, of a corrupt and apostate Israel at that time. This is the, you know, the tragic day when the Philistines defeated the army of Israel, took the Ark of the Covenant away, and word finally gets back to Eli, the high priest, and we read in verse 18, "And it came to pass, when he made mention of the Ark of God, that it had been taken, that he fell from off the seat backward by the side of the gate, and his neck brake, and he died, for he was an old man and heavy, and he had judged Israel 40 years. So here he was manning his post at the side of the gate, at the gate, and he basically came under judgment to fall backwards, and the Bible indicates being under judgment, to have a broken neck, indicates being under God's judgment. So everything about that, God's judgment coming upon the spiritual leader of Israel, the high priest at the gate where spiritual matters would be worked out with matters of understanding law, understanding the word of God would be worked out. And with Eli, the high priest, God was totally displeased. And the whole events of that day showed that, proved that. Another verse is found in Lamentations chapter 5. Lamentations 5 and verse 14, where we read 14, and the book of Lamentations is, it's basically mourning, lamentations, mournings, and woe, mourning over the fact that God is judging his people for their unfaithfulness. And so, Lamentations 5, verse 14, "The elders have ceased from the gate, the young men from their music." The elders have ceased from the gate. Now, think about that in relationship to Sodom. And this would be a good time to look at a verse where God links Jerusalem, and Jerusalem is a type and figure of the corporate church, with Sodom. In Revelation 11, we read, "The beast rises up, slays the two witnesses. They're lying dead in the street." That's the end of the church age. That's when judgment began at the house of God. And in verse 8 of Revelation 11, "And their dead body shall lie in the street of the great city, which spiritually is called Sodom and Egypt, where also our Lord was crucified." Now, the fact that it's called spiritual, or the Lord plainly states that this is to be a spiritual understanding, and we're told it's where the Lord was crucified, in Sodom and Egypt. Now, you know, try to explain that in any kind of literal way. It's an impossibility. He wasn't crucified in Sodom. He wasn't crucified in Egypt. Spiritually, however, as he was crucified outside the gates of Jerusalem, he was crucified in a place in historically Israel that had become so perverse, so corrupt, so ungodly in their relationship to him and his word. They were as Sodom. They were like Egypt, as Sodom is, again, you know, renowned for its terrible evil, and Egypt for its bondage, and the fact that Pharaoh ruled, and Pharaoh is a picture of Satan. and the beast rising up out of the pit, killing the two witnesses, which is the witness of the Bible in the congregations by the Spirit. And now they still have Bibles, but it's a dead word because the Spirit's departed and Satan has entered in. And when Satan enters in, it's like Pharaoh has come and the church, the entire church, the corporate church, is immediately transformed into spiritual Egypt. That's the point. That's the point. And so with Sodom, at the time of even, that's the time of the end, you know, the day of salvation span the church age for 1955 years, and then the second part of the Great Tribulation, which the Bible likens to an hour of judgment. That hour of judgment of Great Tribulation is what's in view with the 11th to 12th hour when the workers are hired to just work that last bit of the day. And then the night comes, and at that time, there's a falling away first of the church, and the world is given up. Iniquity is abounding across the face of the earth. And so the gate, the elders have ceased from the gate. That is, those in the churches and congregations should be at the gate. The gate is the Bible. The church had the Bible, the church in the world. You know, if people out in the world during the church age wanted to enter into the kingdom of God, they went to church to hear the Bible, and the Bible delivered the entry, the portal, spiritually speaking, into that spiritual kingdom of God, the kingdom of heaven. And yet at the time of the end, there was a grievous 2300 evening mornings whereby virtually no one's being saved. The church age was over. The two witnesses are dead. So there's no elders station properly. There's no elders where they ought to be at the Bible, at the Word of God. Oh, but there's Lot. There is Lot. Lot's there, a lone figure, a lone person, a righteous man, and he, you know, we can understand Lot to point to Jesus himself, because Jesus is the only righteous one of himself, but he imputes righteousness to his people. By the obedience of one, many are made righteous, and so we can see Lot not only as Christ, but as the body of Christ, the true elect children of God, who do not fail to man their post. They continue keeping watch. And really, that's what it's all about. And that's what, we'll talk a little bit more about the gate when we get together in our next study. We'll learn something, I think, pretty interesting in the book of Esther about the gate. And then we're going to move into the idea of watching for the Lord's return. Watch ye therefore, for ye know not the day and hour, which some in the churches think is, you know, an indication that you can't know anything, but it's not that. It's not that at all. It's not that at all. It's basically saying, if you watch at proper time in season, according to God's timetable, like Lot, how many days was Lot there? How many months? How many years did he habitually go down to the gate of the city? We don't know. We don't know. But the figure is he's God's elect, and God's elect have faithfully kept watch in the Word of God, the Bible, and not looking up into the physical sky, but in the Bible for whatever information they can learn about Christ, about truth. And since they kept diligent watch at the time of the end, God does come, Christ did come, and they meet him at the gate. The Bible's that gate. Well, again, we'll try to pick this up when we get back together again in our next Bible study.
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1: Well, greetings, Bible students, and welcome to today's edition of E-Bible Fellowship's Bible Quiz. In Psalm 119, verse 130, we read, "The entrance of thy words giveth light. It giveth understanding unto the simple." Okay, are you ready? Here's question number one. Where did King Solomon find cedar trees for the building of his temple? From where did King Solomon get the cedar trees to be used in the building of his temple? Number two, who was hung on the very gallows that he himself had constructed for Mordecai? Who was hung on the very gallows that he himself had constructed for Mordecai? Number three, what king had Daniel thrown into the den of lions? What king had Daniel thrown into the den of lions? Number four, whose name in the Bible means myrtle tree? This is a woman who had two names, and the one name means myrtle tree. And number five, where does our word orphan come from? Our word orphan comes from a biblical figure. Who is it? All right, we'll be back in a moment with the answers.

Okay, how'd you do today? Some tough questions. Here are the answers. Number one, where did King Solomon get the cedar trees to be used in the building of his temple? He got them from Lebanon. They came from Lebanon. You read that in 1 Kings 5:6. Number two, who was hung on the very gallows that he himself had constructed for Mordecai? That would be Haman. And you read that in Esther 9:25. Haman, Esther 9:25. Three, what king had Daniel thrown into the den of lions? That would be Darius in Daniel 6, verses 9 to 16. Darius, and you read that in Daniel 6, verses 9 to 16. Number four, whose name in the Bible means myrtle tree? That would be Hadassah, who also is Esther. Hadassah means myrtle tree. You read Hadassah in Esther 2, verse 7. Number five, where does our word orphan come from? Our word orphan comes from Orpah, Naomi's other daughter-in-law, in the book of Ruth, chapter 1, verses 3 and 4. Orpah in Ruth, chapter 1, verses 3 and 4. That's our eBible Fellowship Bible quiz for today, and may God bless your study in His Word.

In Galatians chapter 2, in verse 20, we read the words, "I am crucified with Christ." We know this happened in eternity past, even from the foundation of the world. It was then that Jesus was crucified, making payment for the wages of the sins of all his elect saints. And they were all crucified with him, even though none of them had yet been created. Crucified with him, not in the sense of paying for their sins, for only our great God and Savior, the Lord Jesus, was able to do that, but crucified with him in the sense of being those whose sins were paid for by the Lord Jesus.

Hi, this is Harry Dysart with eBible Fellowship. Thanks for joining us for the Psalm of the Day. As our Lord says in His Word in Ephesians chapter 5, verses 19 and 20, speaking to yourselves in psalms and hymns and spiritual songs, singing and making melody in your heart to the Lord, giving thanks always for all things unto God and the Father, in the name of our Lord Jesus Christ. Psalm 24. A Psalm of David. The earth is Jehovah's, and the fullness thereof, the world, and they that dwell therein. For he hath founded it upon the seas, and established it upon the floods. Who shall ascend into the hill of Jehovah? Or who shall stand in his holy place? He that hath clean hands and a pure heart, who hath not lifted up his soul unto vanity, nor sworn deceitfully, he shall receive the blessing from Jehovah, and righteousness from the God of his salvation. This is the generation of them that seek him, that seek thy face, O Jacob, Selah. Lift up your heads, O ye gates, and be ye lift up, ye everlasting doors, and the King of glory shall come in. Who is this King of glory? Jehovah strong and mighty, Jehovah mighty in battle. Lift up your heads, O ye gates, even lift them up, ye everlasting doors, and the King of glory shall come in. Who is this King of glory? Jehovah of hosts. He is the King of glory. Selah. As our Lord instructs us, we read in Psalm 47, verses 6 and 7, Sing praises to God, sing praises, sing praises unto our King, sing praises. For God is the King of all the earth, sing ye praises with understanding. Please join us again for the Psalm of the Day. May God's Word be praised.

0: 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With his Bible study, here's eBible Fellowship's Robert Daniels.
1: One of the things I would like to talk about today is I would like to encourage everyone who are patiently waiting upon the Lord for him to fulfill his salvation. And we're living in a day where we know that God has opened the minds of his people to many and great wonderful truths from the Bible. When you look back over the last 20, 30 years, as God began to open the eyes of his people to his word, and even today, which he is continually teaching us new things from the Bible, we thank God for it, because we know that this information that we have learned over the past years, that it didn't come from the mind of men. It came from God's word, the Bible. As God opened the eyes of his people, in his timing, according to his will, he has taught us many great things that were hidden in the Bible from the beginning. It was there, but it wasn't in God's timing for us to know these things. We go back, and a dear believer, you see how God opened and start unlocking the calendar of the Bible, and we see how God operate, how he begin to open these great truths in the Bible, and we begin to learn more about the salvation. We begin to learn more about the faith of Christ. We begin to learn that the church age is, he started the church age. We know when it got started. We know when it ended. We know a great many things that God has opened the eyes of his people to. We begin to see the church age has ended, the tribulation period. And all these great truths came from God's word, the Bible, and it didn't come from a mind of a man. We could never figure it out. Although many people in the past have tried, but it wasn't God's timing for them to know it at that point. I'm not saying some of these people weren't saved, but it wasn't God's plan for them to know it at that point. But in our day, God has opened these difficult scriptures that we have struggled with and prayed for wisdom on many, many, many, many times in years. And to our day, wow, it's like the floodgates were open and God began to teach in his timing. God bring the hard scriptures that God's people constantly were studying and couldn't make sense of it. And now God has opened the Bible to us. In a very wonderful, wonderful way. And we saw how he used the church, and the church came under judgment. We went through the tribulation period, and we know that May 21 was Judgment Day. It wasn't a physical judgment, it was spiritual judgment. And all these things still stand. The time, the calendar of history is accurate. No one can disprove it. Many people say it is wrong, but it's not incorrect. The calendar of the Bible is accurate, because it came from God's word, the Bible, and these things are true. But in Daniel 12, God tells us in Daniel chapter 12, verse 3, he says, "And they that be wise shall shine as the brightness of the firmament, and they that turn many to righteousness as the stars forever and ever. But thou, O Daniel, shut up the words and seal the book." And God goes, even to the time of the end in which we live. That's why now God has opened the eyes of his people, because we're living in that time when he has opened these verse that were sealed up from the minds of his people, and says, "Many shall run to and fro, and knowledge shall be increased." The knowledge of the word of God, you know, scriptures pertaining to the end times, and all of these other scriptures that he has opened to us. It's now that timing for God to do so. And over in verse 9, God repeats part of verse 4. He says in verse 9 of Daniel chapter 12, and he said, "Go thy way, Daniel, for the words are closed up and sealed till the time of the end." So he repeats it in verse 4 and verse 9, that these things were sealed up till our day. That's why we begin to understand all these scriptures pertaining especially to the end of the world. and that we will understand many, many great truths that God has given to us from the Bible. We learn that hell is not a literal place. You know, it's a condition. And when unsaved man dies, he's like the animal. He ceases to exist. He's dead forever. He will never be reconstituted at Judgment Day, the last day. He's dead. He's like the animal. He perishes. And all of these many wonderful scriptures that we have learned, we're learned from God's Word, the Bible, and how wonderful it is. As hard as these things may be, it comes from God's Word, the Bible. And God's people will, as we study it, someone teaches something, as you know that the Lord views our dear brother, Mr. Camping, in a great and mighty way, and how he used them, and when he teaches something, it's our duty as elect of God to study it. And when we study it, we see these things are so. You know, we say, wow, you know, it was there all along in the Bible, but it wasn't God's timing as yet to give us understanding of it. But the wicked of the world, they won't understand. They will not understand these things. You remember when God was speaking to, in John 8, he was speaking to the scribes and the Pharisees, and they were remonstrating with him about the scripture. And Christ asked them a very important question. In John 8, it says, I don't want to read the whole thing, but in verse 47 of John 8, he says, "He that is of God heareth God's words." In other words, those who have their spiritual eyes open and their ears open, they will hear God's word spiritually. "Ye therefore hear them not, because ye are not of God." So the wicked of the world and the unsaved, and those are in the churches, they can't hear it because they're not of God. So when we're teaching about the church age is over and the church are in the judgment and the tribulation period and all these great things, they can't hear it because God has not given them ears to hear. And there's another familiar passage in Proverbs, and these are verses that we went over many, many times in Proverbs chapter 28, I believe. In Proverbs chapter 28, verse 5, God tells us, "Evil men understand not judgment." They don't understand judgment, but they that seek Jehovah understand all. And those are God's elect. But the wicked of the world, they cannot understand. They may understand some things, which, you know, mankind is not completely spiritually, that he can understand some things, but the deeper spiritual things of the Bible, he can't understand it, because God has not given them eyes to see and ears to hear. So when we're talking to them, you know, we have great compassion for our fellow man, but they cannot hear the deeper things of the Bible because God has not given them ears to hear. So we should, you know, we shouldn't walk away, look down upon our fellow man. No, and with this information God has given to us, you know, we should walk in humility. We should be very humble with the information that God has given us from the Bible, because we're no different. It's only by God's mercy and God's grace why he has given us understanding, and we can't take credit for it. You know, all praise and glory goes to God. Whatever we understand, or whatever, how much or how little, and it is true to God's word, we give God thanks. We give God thanks for what he has given us from the Bible. And we know that this information in the Bible, is God opened it up to the hearts of his people, and now as we study it, we're amazed by it. But you know, May 21, everyone thought that the world would end, and now we learn that it was a spiritual judgment, and that we're living in a day of judgment, and it seems to be that we may not be too far away from that, from the very actual last day. But we should wait upon the Lord. You know, the true believers have a wonderful blessing that whether we wake or sleep, whether we have died previously and we're a true believer, or we're here when the Lord returns, it's a win-win situation for the child of God, isn't it? It's a win-win. He leaves this world, if it's the Lord's will, for take any one of us in death, and you're a true believer, you go home to be with Christ, which is far better. And that's what, and that is the desire of the true believer's heart, is to be with Christ. So we shouldn't fear physical death. And for me to live is Christ, but to die is gain. So that's a wonderful moment when we leave our bodies to go home to be with Christ. And what could be far better? But if it's the Lord's will for us to be here when he does return, we simply change, we get our spiritual bodies, and we go home to be with Christ, and he creates new heaven and new earth. And how wonderful is that? To be in the presence of God forevermore. And it makes the little thing that we go through in this life, you know, our light afflictions, the Bible says, it's basically, it is light. You know, when we just patiently wait upon Jehovah, as the song says, wait upon Jehovah. He will do what he says he will do. Absolutely no question about that. God is a faithful God. Has he not said, and will he not do it? Yes, he will. But in the meantime, we continue to study the Bible, because our great hope is in Jehovah, the one who spoke and created all this universe. God did this. And his word is faithful and true, isn't it? God's word is faithful and true, and that's what we trust, the Bible. Because the Bible came from an infinite mind. It came from Almighty God, and we're undeserving of it, and yet he has been so gracious to us. And what can we say but lay down our life of service to him, because our affection, as in First and in Colossians 1, God says, our affections, the true believer, are on things above, where God sits on the throne of God. That's where our eyes are at. It's not on the temporary things of this life and what's going on in this world. No, that's not where our heart is. Our heart is with the Christ and with God. And as God opened the Bible to us, and we're living in a day also where sin is everywhere. Sin is multiplying, as we can see. Who would have thought that two men would get married? And that's how wicked man has become. And now many people have become numb to the idea now. You know, as time goes on, people get used to it. You know, it's no big deal anymore, but it is a big deal. Sin is everywhere. And it's like we're living in Sodom and Gomorrah, and the hearts of God's people, you know, how can it be here in this life when you see sin is everywhere? But we know that God is in control of it. God is in control of all things, and we take great comfort in that. We take great comfort in that. And let's turn to another familiar passage that we've looked at, Ecclesiastes chapter 8. Let's read that verse again. In Ecclesiastes chapter 8, here, as you read it carefully in Ecclesiastes chapter 8, verse 5, God says, whosoever keepeth the commandment shall feel no evil thing. A wise man's heart discerneth both time and judgment. Time and judgment. And it goes on, it says, because to every purpose there is time and judgment. Time and judgment. You see that again. Therefore, the misery of man is great upon him. There is a time for everything. You know, Ecclesiastes chapter 3 tells us that. There's a time for everything under the sun. There was a time when God used the church, and we should never look down on the church, because God raised it up, and he used it in a mighty way, and now he's no longer using it. And there's a time where we had the tribulation period, and he used that. There's a time for everything under the sun. And also there too, there will be a time, the day will come, when the last day of this earth's existence will come. There's a time when outside the church, he saved a great multitude of people. He saved them, and he has closed the door to salvation. He's closed it. There's a time for everything, time to die and a time to all these things, it says in Ecclesiastes 3. Now we're living in that time where now the whole world is under judgment, and we're headed towards the end of the world. There's a time for everything. There's a time when he opened up these scriptures to us, to the heart of his people. And now we're in that time where we're simply waiting upon the Lord. And as we wait upon the Lord, God tells us that we have need of patience. Patience. And we're not naturally patient. You know, we're very impatient. We want it right now, but no. When God saves us, one of the things that he has given to the true believer is long suffering, patience. Patience. We wait upon God because whatever God does is absolutely perfect. We simply wait, patience, waiting upon God for him to do what he will do, and he will do it. We patiently wait, and we have our eyes on the Lord Jesus Christ. And one of the wonderful things is, too, about waiting upon God, we could go to him in prayer. We can pray again and again and again and again. Not for 1 minute and you say you've prayed. We can pray. God tells us to pray without ceasing. We have this wonderful avenue that we could go to God in the very throne room of God. And the true believers, we can pray about everything. We can pray. We can pray to God, and we have that confidence and that trust that he hears us. He hears us. His ear is open to the prayer of his people. We can pray over and over and over again, and we could pray for patience, and we could pray for our families. We can pray as we begin our day. We can pray as we end our day. We could pray that God will give us wisdom in the scriptures. We can pray all these things because we have a heavenly Father that has not abandoned us. God cannot abandon his people. He is with us. He's in us. And what a great comfort we have as true believers that God is with us. And he promises us that he will never leave nor forsake us. He will never leave us. You know, he will never, ever forsake us. Wow, what a blessing that we have as God's people, that he promises that he will never leave or forsake his people. And we could come to God for everything. In another familiar passage in Matthew chapter 6, where I believe that we all are familiar with that. In Matthew chapter 6, verse 9 and 10, God encourages to pray. In Matthew chapter 6, verses 9 and 10, here we read, "After this manner, therefore, pray, Our Father, which art in heaven, hallowed be thy name. Thy kingdom come, thy will be done in earth as it is in heaven." As we pray to our Heavenly Father, we could say, "Lord, not my will, but thy will be done." If it's God's will for us to wait for a few more years, so be it. We don't argue with him. But I'm in a difficult situation. My health is failing. All these things are happening to me. Don't you think God knows that? Of course he does. God knows all things. We could come before him and pray and lay it all out before him, knowing full well that God hears his people. He hears them. He hears our prayers. And that's a wonderful blessing that we have. And at the end of the day, oh Lord, we say, oh Lord, may thy perfect will be done. If it's your will for to leave us here for a little while longer, or leave us in this particular situation we're in life, so be it. So be it. We just simply, we wait on God to do what he says he will do. And he's in us. In John chapter 14, I believe it's John chapter 14, how God talks about how he's in us. Let's start reading at the first three verses of John chapter 14. It says, here God is telling us, "Let not your heart be troubled." Shouldn't be troubled about anything, the true believers. "Ye believe in God, believe also in me. In my Father's house are many mansions. If it were not so, would I have told you, I go to prepare a place for you. And if I go to prepare a place for you," what does he say? "I will come again." Is that a true statement? Of course it is. God says he will come again and receive you unto myself, that where I am, there ye may be also. What a promise. He says he will come again. He will come again, and that's what God's word says. And we'll simply wait. But over in John chapter 14, let's start reading at verse 19. Yet a little while, and the world seeth me no more, but ye see me. Now, how do we see Christ? We see him on the pages of the Bible. We see him that way, spiritual. Because I live, ye shall live also. At that day, ye shall know that I am in my Father, and ye in me, and I in you. He that hath my commandments and keepeth them, he it is that loveth me. And he that loveth me shall be loved of my Father, and I will love him and will manifest myself to him. And verse 22, Judas said unto him, not his chariot, Iscariot, Lord, how is it that thou wilt manifest thyself unto us and not unto the world? Jesus answered and said unto him, if a man love me, he will keep my words. And my Father will love him, and we will come unto him and make our abode with him. And God goes on. But see, God is with his people. He dwells in us, and we dwell in him. So God has us in the palm of his hand, so to speak. All these promises in the Bible that he has given to us, and God does keep going over and overboard to tell us that he's with us. He's not abandoning us at all. God is working out his perfect salvation plan. And when that is completed, he takes us home to be with him, or he comes on the clouds of heaven. So we're fully well known to God, and he's with us, and how wonderful that is. And he tells us that he's given us his Holy Spirit, which is God himself, as he indwells us. In Colossians chapter 1, verses 10, start reading at verse 10. He says, in Colossians chapter 1, that ye might walk worthy of the Lord unto all pleasing. This is how we are to live our lives in this world, to please not ourselves, but God. You know, we want to obey his commandments. The true believers have an ongoing desire to walk in a pleasing way before God, being fruitful in every good work and increase in the knowledge of God. So the true believers, we will increase in the knowledge of him, as we read earlier in the book of Daniel, strengthened with all might according to his glorious power unto all patience and longsuffering with joyfulness. So you see, God tells us we wait patiently for him and longsuffering with joyfulness, giving thanks unto the Father, which hath made us meet to be partakers of the inheritance of the saints in light, who hath delivered us from the power of darkness and has translated us into the kingdom of his dear Son. So in this time that we're at, we simply wait. We suffer long, and we should be joyful. Joyful that God has given, that God is working out his salvation plan in a perfect way, and we can just simply be patient. Patience. Look at Psalm 27. In Psalm 27, start reading in verse 1. Psalm 27, verse 1. Jehovah is my light and my salvation. Whom shall I fear? Jehovah is the strength of my life. Of whom shall I be afraid? When the wicked, even my enemies and my foes, came upon me to eat my flesh, they stumbled and fell. Though an host should encamp against me, my heart shall not fear. Though war should rise against me, in this will I be confident. One thing have I desired of Jehovah, that will I seek after, that I may dwell in the house of Jehovah all the days of my life, in the beauty of Jehovah, and to inquire at his temple. For in the time of trouble, Jehovah shall hide me in his pavilion. In the secret of his tabernacle shall he hide me. He shall set me upon a rock. And now shall my head be lifted up above my enemies round about me. Therefore will I offer in his tabernacle sacrifices of joy. I will sing, yea, I will sing praises unto Jehovah. Hear, Jehovah, when I cry with my voice. Have mercy also upon me and hear me. You know, as you read this, you can see it's the desire of the true believer's heart to be with Christ. When thou said, seek ye me, my face, my heart said unto thee, thy face, Jehovah, will I seek. Hide not thy face from me. Put not thy servant away in anger. Thou hast been my help. Leave me not, neither forsake me, O God of my salvation. When my father and my mother forsake me, then Jehovah will take me up. Teach me thy way. And isn't that the cry of the true believers? Lord, teach me thy way, O Jehovah, and lead me in a plain path because of my enemies. Deliver me not over unto the will of my enemies, for false witnesses are risen up against me, and such as breathe out cruelty. I had fainted unless I believed to see the goodness of Jehovah in the land of the living. Wait on Jehovah, be of good courage, and he shall strengthen thine heart. Wait, I say, on Jehovah. And this God is admonishing us to wait upon him, to wait, because he's in control of all things. You know, there was a man in the Old Testament called Joshua. He was faced with a difficult task of leading the children of Israel across the Jordan. A rebellious people. Let's turn over to the book of Joshua. And we get our encouragement from God's word, the Bible, as we wait upon him to do what he says he will do. In the book of Joshua, chapter 1, we get our encouragement and our comfort, the true believer, from God's word, the Bible. That's where we go for strength and for encouragement as we read the Bible and for instruction. In the book of Joshua, here Joshua, a young man, Moses have died, and now God now is going to encourage Joshua to lead the people. And it says in Joshua chapter 1, verse 1, now after the death of Moses, the servant of Jehovah, it came to pass that Jehovah spake unto Joshua, the son of Nun, Moses' minister, saying, Moses, my servant, is dead. Now therefore arise and go over this Jordan, thou and all this people, unto the land which I do give to them, even to the children of Israel. And I'm going to read on to verse 9. Every place that the sole of your foot shall tread upon, that have I given unto you, as I said unto Moses. From the wilderness and this Lebanon, even unto the great river, the river Euphrates, all the land of the Hittites, unto a great sea toward the going down of the sun, shall be your coast. Therefore, verse 5, there shall not any man be able to stand before thee all the days of thy life. As I was with Moses, so I will be with thee. I will not fail thee nor forsake thee. And we're in a situation too where God is telling us too that he will not fail us or forsake us. And in verse 6, and here God is speaking to Joshua, be strong and of good courage. Be strong. Although the world will laugh at us and so forth about it didn't the world didn't end on May 21 and all these things, we shouldn't let that deter us from doing it God's way and waiting upon God and continue to talk about these things. May 21 was correct. The calendar of the Bible is correct. The door to heaven is closed. Although it may make some people angry, these things are so. It came from the Bible. God has opened these things to the hearts of these people. And we go to God as God here is speaking to Joshua, be strong in verse 6, be strong and of a good courage, for unto this people shalt thou divide for an inheritance the land which I swear unto their fathers to give them. Now, did God give them this land? Yes, he did. Israel, the nation of Israel, got the physical land that he had promised them, but we know this is pointing to have a deeper spiritual meaning, but the land that the true believers come into at the last day. God fulfilled his promise, but here he is encouraging Joshua to be strong and of good courage. And so we take our comfort in God's word, the Bible. And we get our strength from the Bible. In verse 7 says, here God is going to repeat himself in verse 7. Only be thou strong and very courageous, that thou mayest observe to do according to all the law which Moses thy servant commanded thee. Turn not from it to the right hand or to the left, that thou mayest prosper whithersoever thou goest. And verse 8, this book of the law shall not depart out of thy mouth, but thou shalt meditate therein. See, as we wait upon God to fulfill his promises, the word of God is in our mouth, is in our heart. We want to meditate upon it there in this day and night. And thou mayest observe to do according to all that is written therein. For then thou shalt make thy way prosperous, and then thou shalt have good success. Have not I commanded thee? Be strong and of a good courage. Be not afraid, neither be thou dismayed. For Jehovah thy God is with thee whithersoever thou goest. You see how God spent all these verses to encourage Joshua to be strong, to observe his commandments, to do what he says. As he took over from Moses to lead this people over the Jordan River to possess the land that God has given to him. And so should we be. As we wait upon God to fulfill his promises to his people, we should be of good courage. Go to the Bible for strength, for spiritual strength in these things. Because we of ourselves, we have no strength in ourselves. We have no strength. So the true believer gets his spiritual strength from God's word, the Bible. That's where we get our encouragement from, you know, as we fellowship around the Bible and we look to God for all these things. But in go over to Psalm 31. Psalm 31. There's another passage there we could read. Verse 23. Psalm 31, verse 23. In Psalm 31, verses 23 and 24. Oh, love Jehovah, all ye saints. And only the true believers love Jehovah because God has saved us. We love him in the right way. For Jehovah preserveth the faithful and plentifully rewardeth the proud doer. Be of good courage, and he shall strengthen thee and strengthen your heart, all ye that hope in Jehovah. He's telling us that. Be of good courage, as he instructed Joshua. Be of good courage, and he, which is God, shall strengthen your heart. He strengthens our heart as we read the Bible. All ye that hope in Jehovah. As we wait, we get our strength and our courage from God's word, the Bible. So we ought to keep on studying, meditate upon God's word in this day. And we shouldn't feel in any way that God has forgotten. Hasn't God made promises to us that he will fulfill his commandment to us? Yes, he will do it. You know, and sometimes many lose sight of that. Many who started out believing these things have gone back into Egypt, into spiritual bondages in the churches where there is no hope. They've gone back. They've given up. You know what? And how sad that is. We can continue to pray. There is no hope going back into the churches. God is no longer using the churches, and sad that many have gone back into the churches. But with God's elect, his people, we will not go back into the churches because God is finished with the local congregations. It's some of these things you see in the news or in the newspaper, what's going on in these churches today. It's no wonder. God has given the churches up. Psalm 145. Psalm 145, verses 17 to 21. In verse 17 of Psalm 145, Jehovah is righteous in all his ways and holy in all his works. Jehovah is nigh unto all them that call upon him, to all that call upon him in truth. He will fulfill the desire of them that fear him. And what is our desire? It's to be with Christ. He said he will fulfill it. It says there in verse 19, he will fulfill the desire of them that fear him. He also will hear their cry and will save them. Jehovah preserveth all them that love him, all his elect. We're preserved in Christ. See, but all the wicked will he destroy. My mouth shall speak the praise of Jehovah, and let all flesh bless his holy name forever and ever. That's some wonderful verses, isn't it? He will fulfill the desires of them that hear and fear him. And our desire is to be with Christ. He will fulfill it. He will do what he says. Didn't God, I think it's that verse in Hebrews 6. Let's turn over to Hebrews. I believe it's in Hebrews 6. Let's start reading in verse 10. Hebrews chapter 6. Here we read, "For God is not unrighteous to forget your work and labor of love which ye have showed toward his name, in that ye have ministered to the saints and do minister. And we desire that every one of you do show the same diligence to the full assurance of hope unto the end, that ye be not slothful, but followers of them who through faith and patience," see that word comes up again, "through faith and patience inherit the promises. For when God made promise to Abraham, because he could swear not by no greater, he swear by himself, saying, surely blessing I will bless thee, and multiplying I will multiply thee. And so after he had patiently endured, he obtained the promise." Endurance, patiently enduring to the end. We will obtain our promise of the new heaven and a new earth and a new spiritual body. And he goes on, verse 16, "For men verily swear by the greater, an oath of confirmation is to them an end of all strife, wherein God willing more abundantly to show unto the heirs of promise the immutability of his counsel, confirm it by an oath, that by two immutable things in which it was impossible for God to lie, we may have a strong consolation, who have fled for refuge to lay hold upon the hope set before us." See, so God is encouraging us through these verses to patiently wait. Abraham waited. And so we're no different. We ought to wait upon God to do and to work out his salvation plan. His plan is perfect. Absolutely perfect what he does. Remember, he never makes a mistake. And he's never made a promise that he can't keep. Nothing is impossible for God to do. Nothing. And we have to, as we living this our day, we have to walk humbly before God and trust his word. Not because we are afraid to be a laughing stock in, you know, May 21, the mockers were out. We shouldn't be embarrassed, or we shouldn't. I know many people have gone back and apologized to their family. We were wrong. No, we weren't. This information that God has revealed to us from the Bible is accurate. The calendar is accurate. The church age is over. And all these wonderful things that he has given to us is absolutely true and trustworthy, because it didn't come from any man's mind. It came from God's word, the Bible. And as we search these things out, or we go back for review, you will see that it was correct. All these that we have learned over the years from the Bible is correct. So we simply wait upon God to fulfill his word, and we look forward to that day when the Lord Jesus will return and complete his salvation. I think I better stop here, and let's pray. Heavenly Father, we thank you for your word, and we thank you for all the wonderful things that you have opened to our minds from the Bible over the years, and how wonderfully you used our dear brother, Mr. Camping. Oh Lord, this information didn't come from his mind or any man's mind, because we're not capable of figuring this out by ourselves. Our minds are smaller than a peanut. We don't know anything. But your people will trust your word, and when we're taught things from the Bible, as the Bereans of old did, we will search it out. And if these things are so, that's what we believe, because it comes from God's word, the Bible. Lord, we pray for each one of us here, and we thank you for your traveling mercies that you brought us here, and pray for all those who are listening over the internet or over the phone. Oh Lord, we pray that thy name is glorified, and we continue to glorify that great and holy name. We ask these things in Jesus' name. Amen.
0: 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To hear more of Robert's studies, visit eBibleFellowship.org. Until next time, may the Lord's perfect will be done.

0: We welcome you to eBible Fellowship's Bible Reading Program. We read in 2 Timothy 3, verse 16, "All Scripture is given by inspiration of God and is profitable for doctrine, for reproof, for correction, for instruction in righteousness." Now, let's begin our Bible Reading Program.
1: Jeremiah chapter 44. The word that came to Jeremiah concerning all the Jews which dwell in the land of Egypt, which dwell at Migdal, and at Tahpanhes, and at Naph, and in the country of Pathros, saying, "Thus saith Jehovah of hosts, the God of Israel, ye have seen all the evil that I have brought upon Jerusalem, and upon all the cities of Judah, and behold, this day they are a desolation, and no man dwelleth therein, because of their wickedness which they have committed to provoke me to anger, in that they went to burn incense, and to serve other gods, whom they knew not, neither they, ye, nor your fathers. Howbeit I sent unto you all my servants, the prophets, rising early and sending them, saying, Oh, do not this abominable thing that I hate. But they hearkened not, nor inclined their ear to turn from their wickedness, to burn no incense unto other gods. Wherefore my fury and mine anger was poured forth, and was kindled in the cities of Judah and in the streets of Jerusalem. And they are wasted and desolate, as at this day. Therefore now thus saith Jehovah, the God of hosts, the God of Israel, wherefore commit ye this great evil against your souls, to cut off from you man and woman, child and suckling, out of Judah, to leave you none to remain, in that ye provoke me unto wrath with the works of your hands, burning incense unto other gods in the land of Egypt, whither ye be gone to dwell, that ye might cut yourselves off, and that ye might be a curse and a reproach among all the nations of the earth? Have ye forgotten the wickedness of your fathers, and the wickedness of the kings of Judah, and the wickedness of their wives, and your own wickedness? And the wickedness of your wives, which they have committed in the land of Judah and in the streets of Jerusalem? They are not humbled, even unto this day. Neither have they feared, nor walked in my law, nor in my statutes that I set before you and before your fathers. Therefore thus saith Jehovah of hosts, the God of Israel, Behold, I will set my face against you for evil, and to cut off all Judah. And I will take the remnant of Judah that have set their faces to go into the land of Egypt to sojourn there, and they shall all be consumed and fall in the land of Egypt. They shall even be consumed by the sword and by the famine. They shall die from the least even unto the greatest, by the sword and by the famine, and they shall be an execration and an astonishment and a curse and a reproach. For I will punish them that dwell in the land of Egypt, as I have punished Jerusalem, by the sword, by the famine, and by the pestilence, so that none of the remnant of Judah which are gone into the land of Egypt to sojourn there shall escape or remain, that they should return into the land of Judah, to the which they have a desire to return to dwell there. For none shall return but such as shall escape." Then all the men which knew that their wives had burned incense unto other gods, and all the women that stood by, a great multitude, even all the people that dwelt in the land of Egypt, in Pathros, answered Jeremiah, saying, As for the word that thou hast spoken unto us in the name of Jehovah, we will not hearken unto thee, but we will certainly do whatsoever thing goeth forth out of our own mouth, to burn incense unto the Queen of Heaven, and to pour out drink offerings unto her, as we have done, we and our fathers, our kings, and our princes, in the cities of Judah, and in the streets of Jerusalem? For then had we plenty of victuals, and were well, and saw no evil. But since we left off to burn incense to the Queen of Heaven, and to pour out drink offerings unto her, we have wanted all things, and have been consumed by the sword and by the famine. And when we burnt incense to the Queen of Heaven, and poured out drink offerings unto her, did we make her cakes to worship her, and pour out drink offerings unto her, without our men? Then Jeremiah said unto all the people, to the men and to the women, and to all the people which had given him that answer, saying, the incense that he burned in the cities of Judah and in the streets of Jerusalem, ye and your fathers, your kings, and your princes, and the people of the land, did not Jehovah remember them? And came it not into his mind? So that Jehovah could no longer bear, because of the evil of your doings, and because of the abominations which ye have committed. Therefore is your land a desolation, and an astonishment, and a curse, without an inhabitant, as at this day. Because ye have burned incense, and because ye have sinned against Jehovah, and have not obeyed the voice of Jehovah, nor walked in his law, nor in his statutes, nor in his testimonies, therefore this evil is happened unto you as at this day. Moreover, Jeremiah said unto all the people and to all the women, hear the word of Jehovah, all Judah that are in the land of Egypt. Thus saith Jehovah of hosts, the God of Israel, saying, ye and your wives have both spoken with your mouths, and fulfilled with your hand, saying, we will surely perform our vows that we have vowed, to burn incense to the Queen of Heaven, and to pour out drink offerings unto her. Ye will surely accomplish your vows, and surely perform your vows. Therefore hear ye the word of Jehovah, all Judah that dwell in the land of Egypt. Behold, I have sworn by my great name, say Jehovah, that my name shall no more be named in the mouth of any man of Judah in all the land of Egypt, saying, the Lord Jehovah liveth. Behold, I will watch over them for evil and not for good, and all the men of Judah that are in the land of Egypt shall be consumed by the sword and by the famine, until there be an end of them. Yet a small number that escape the sword shall return out of the land of Egypt into the land of Judah, and all the remnant of Judah that are gone into the land of Egypt to sojourn there shall know whose words shall stand, mine or theirs. And this shall be a sign unto you, say Jehovah, that I will punish you in this place, that he may know that my words shall surely stand against you for evil. Thus saith Jehovah, behold, I will give Pharaoh Hophra, king of Egypt, into the hand of his enemies, and into the hand of them that seek his life, as I gave Zedekiah, king of Judah, into the hand of Nebuchadrezzar, king of Babylon, his enemy, and that sought his life. Jeremiah chapter 45. The word that Jeremiah the prophet spake unto Baruch, the son of Neriah, when he had written these words in a book at the mouth of Jeremiah, in the fourth year of Jehoiakim, the son of Josiah, king of Judah, saying, thus saith Jehovah, the God of Israel, unto thee, O Baruch, thou didst say, woe is me now, for Jehovah hath added grief to my sorrow. I fainted in my sighing, and I find no rest. Thus shalt thou say unto him, Jehovah saith thus, Behold, that which I have built will I break down, and that which I have planted I will pluck up, even this whole land. And seekest thou great things for thyself? Seek them not. For, behold, I will bring evil upon all flesh, saith Jehovah, but thy life will I give unto thee for a prey in all places whither thou goest. Jeremiah chapter 46. The word of Jehovah which came to Jeremiah the prophet against the Gentiles, against Egypt, against the army of Pharaoh, Necho, king of Egypt, which was by the river Euphrates in Carchemish, which Nebuchadrezzar, king of Babylon, smote in the fourth year of Jehoiakim, the son of Josiah, king of Judah. Order ye the buckler and shield, and draw near to battle. Harness the horses, and get up, ye horsemen, and stand forth with your helmets. Furbish the spears, and put on the brigandines. Wherefore have I seen them dismayed and turned away back? And their mighty ones are beaten down, and are fled apace, and look not back. For fear was round about, saith Jehovah. Let not the swift flee away, nor the mighty man escape. They shall stumble and fall toward the north by the river Euphrates. Who is this that cometh up as a flood, whose waters are moved as the rivers? Egypt riseth up like a flood, and his waters are moved like the rivers. And he saith, I will go up, and will cover the earth. I will destroy the city, and the inhabitants thereof. Come up, ye horses, and rage, ye chariots, and let the mighty men come forth, the Ethiopians and the Libyans that handle the shield, and the Lydians that handle and bend the bow. For this is the day of the Lord Jehovah of hosts, a day of vengeance, that he may avenge him of his adversaries. And the sword shall devour, and it shall be satiate and made drunk with their blood. For the Lord Jehovah of hosts hath a sacrifice in the north country by the river Euphrates. Go up into Gilead, and take balm, O virgin, the daughter of Egypt. In vain shalt thou use many medicines, for thou shalt not be cured. The nations have heard of thy shame, and thy cry hath filled the land. For the mighty man hath stumbled against the mighty, and they are fallen both together. The word that Jehovah spake to Jeremiah the prophet, how Nebuchadrezzar, king of Babylon, should come and smite the land of Egypt, declare ye in Egypt, and publish in Migdal, and publish in Noph, and in Tophanes, say ye, stand fast, and prepare thee, for the sword shall devour round about thee. Why are thy valiant men swept away? They stood not, because Jehovah did drive them. He made many to fall, yea, one fell upon another, and they said, Arise, and let us go again to our own people, and to the land of our nativity, from the oppressing sword. They did cry there, Pharaoh, king of Egypt, is but a noise. He hath passed the time appointed. As I live, saith the king, whose name is Jehovah of hosts, surely as Tabor is among the mountains, and as Carmel by the sea, so shall he come. O thou daughter dwelling in Egypt, furnish thyself to go into captivity, for Noph shall be waste and desolate, without an inhabitant. Egypt is like a very fair heifer, but destruction cometh. It cometh out of the north. Also her hired men are in the midst of her like fatted bullocks, for they also are turned back. and are fled away together. They did not stand, because the day of their calamity was come upon them, and the time of their visitation. The voice thereof shall go like a serpent, for they shall march with an army, and come against her with axes, as hewers of wood. They shall cut down her forest, saith Jehovah, though it cannot be searched, because they are more than the grasshoppers, and are innumerable. The daughter of Egypt shall be confounded. She shall be delivered into the hand of the people of the north. Jehovah of hosts, the God of Israel, saith, behold, I will punish the multitude of No, and Pharaoh, and Egypt, with their gods, and their kings, even Pharaoh, and all them that trust in him. And I will deliver them into the hand of those that seek their lives, and into the hand of Nebuchadrezzar, king of Babylon, and into the hand of his servants. And afterward it shall be inhabited, as in the days of old, saith Jehovah. But fear not thou, O my servant Jacob, and be not dismayed, O Israel, for behold, I will save thee from afar off, and thy seed from the land of their captivity, and Jacob shall return, and be in rest and at ease, and none shall make him afraid. Fear thou not, O Jacob, my servant, saith Jehovah, for I am with thee, for I will make a full end of all the nations whither I have driven thee, but I will not make a full end of thee, but correct thee in measure. Yet will I not leave thee wholly unpunished.

Jeremiah chapter 47. The word of Jehovah that came to Jeremiah, the prophet, against the Philistines before that Pharaoh smote Gaza. Thus saith Jehovah, behold, waters rise up out of the north, and shall be an overflowing flood, and shall overflow the land, and all that is therein, the city, and them that dwell therein. Then the men shall cry, and all the inhabitants of the land shall howl at the noise of the stamping of the hooves of his strong horses, at the rushing of his chariots, and at the rumbling of his wheels. The fathers shall not look back to their children for feebleness of hands, because of the day that cometh to spoil all the Philistines, and to cut off from Tyrus and Zidon every helper that remaineth. For Jehovah will spoil the Philistines, the remnant of the country of Kaphtor. Baldness is come upon Gaza. Ashkelon is cut off with the remnant of their valley. How long wilt thou cut thyself? O thou sword of Jehovah, how long will it be ere thou be quiet? Put up thyself into thy scabbard, rest, and be still. How can it be quiet, seeing Jehovah hath given it a charge against Ashkelon and against the seashore? There hath he appointed it. Jeremiah chapter 48. Against Moab, thus saith Jehovah of hosts, the God of Israel, woe unto Nebo, for it is spoiled. Kiriathaim is confounded and taken. Misgab is confounded and dismayed. There shall be no more praise of Moab. In Heshbon they have devised evil against it. Come, and let us cut it off from being a nation. Also thou shalt be cut down, O madman. The sword shall pursue thee. A voice of crying shall be from Horonaim, spoiling and great destruction. Moab is destroyed. Her little ones have caused a cry to be heard. For in the going up of Luhith, continual weeping shall go up. For in the going down of Horonaim, the enemies have heard a cry of destruction. Flee, save your lives, and be like the heath in the wilderness. For because thou hast trusted in thy works and in thy treasures, thou shalt also be taken, and Chemosh shall go forth into captivity with his priests and his princes together. And the spoiler shall come upon every city, and no city shall escape. The valley also shall perish, and the plain shall be destroyed, as Jehovah hath spoken. Give wings unto Moab, that it may flee and get away, for the cities thereof shall be desolate without any to dwell therein. Cursed be he that doeth the work of Jehovah deceitfully, and cursed be he that keepeth back his sword from blood. Moab hath been at ease from his youth, and he hath settled on his lees, and hath not been emptied from vessel to vessel. Neither hath he gone into captivity, therefore his taste remained in him, and his scent is not changed. Therefore, behold, the days come, saith Jehovah, that I will send unto him wanderers that shall cause him to wander, and shall empty his vessels and break their bottles. And Moab shall be ashamed of Chemosh, as the house of Israel was ashamed of Bethel, their confidence. How say ye, we are mighty and strong men for the war? Moab is spoiled and gone up out of her cities, and his chosen young men are gone down to the slaughter, saith the king, whose name is Jehovah of hosts. The calamity of Moab is near to come, and his affliction hasteth fast. All ye that are about him, bemoan him, and all ye that know his name, say, how is the strong staff broken, and the beautiful rod? Thou daughter that dost inhabit Dibon,
Come down from thy glory, and sit in thirst. For the spoiler of Moab shall come upon thee, and he shall destroy thy strongholds. O inhabitant of Er-Ohr, stand by the way, and espy. Ask him that fleeth, and her that escapeth. Then say, what is done? Moab is confounded, for it is broken down. Howl and cry, tell ye it in Arnon, that Moab is spoiled. And judgment is come upon the plain country, upon Holon, and upon Jahaza, and upon Methath, and upon Dibon, and upon Nebo, and upon Beth Diblathaim, and upon Kiriathaim, and upon Beth Gamul, and upon Beth Meon, and upon Kirioth, and upon Bozrah, and upon all the cities of the land of Moab, far or near. The horn of Moab is cut off, and his arm is broken, saith Jehovah. Make ye him drunken, for he magnified himself against Jehovah. Moab also shall wallow in his vomit, and he also shall be in derision. For was not Israel a derision unto thee? Was he found among thieves? For since thou spakest of him, thou skippedest for joy. O ye that dwell in Moab, leave the cities, and dwell in the rock, and be like the dove that maketh her nest in the sides of the hole's mouth. We have heard the pride of Moab. He is exceeding proud. His loftiness and his arrogancy and his pride and the haughtiness of his heart. I know his wrath, saith Jehovah, but it shall not be so. His lies shall not so effect it. Therefore will I howl for Moab, and I will cry out for all Moab. Mine heart shall mourn for the men of Kiriath. O vine of Sibmah, I will weep for thee with the weeping of Jazer. Thy plants are gone over the sea. They reach even to the sea of Jazer. The spoiler is falling upon thy summer fruits and upon thy vintage. And joy and gladness is taken from the plentiful field and from the land of Moab. And I have caused wine to fail from the winepress. None shall tread with shouting. Their shouting shall be no shouting. From the cry of Heshbon even unto Eleale, and even unto Jahaz, have they uttered their voice. From Zoar even unto Horonaim, as an heifer of 3 years old. For the waters also of Nimrim shall be desolate. Moreover, I will cause to cease in Moab, saith Jehovah, him that offereth in the high places, and him that burneth incense to his gods. Therefore mine heart shall sound from Moab like pipes, and mine heart shall sound like pipes for the men of Kiriath, because the riches that he hath gotten are perished. For every head shall be bald, and every beard clipped. Upon all the hands shall be cuttings, and upon the loins sackcloth. There shall be lamentation generally upon all the housetops of Moab, and in the streets thereof, for I have broken Moab like a vessel wherein is no pleasure, saith Jehovah. They shall howl, saying, how is it broken down? How hath Moab turned the back with shame? So shall Moab be a derision and a dismaying to all of them about him. For thus saith Jehovah, behold, he shall fly as an eagle, and shall spread his wings over Moab. Kirioth is taken, and the strongholds are surprised, and the mighty men's hearts in Moab at that day shall be as the heart of a woman in her pangs. And Moab shall be destroyed from being a people, because he hath magnified himself against Jehovah. Fear and the pit and the snare shall be upon thee, O inhabitant of Moab, saith Jehovah. He that fleeth from the fear shall fall into the pit, and he that getteth up out of the pit shall be taken in the snare.
for I will bring upon it, even upon Moab, the year of their visitation, saith Jehovah. They that fled stood under the shadow of Eshbon because of the force, but the fire shall come forth out of Eshbon, and a flame from the midst of Sihon, and shall devour the corner of Moab, and the crown of the head of the tumultuous ones. Woe be unto thee, O Moab! The people of Chemosh perisheth, for thy sons are taken captives, and thy daughters captives. Yet will I bring again the captivity of Moab in the latter days, saith Jehovah. Thus far is the judgment of Moab.

Jeremiah chapter 49. Concerning the Ammonites, thus saith Jehovah, hath Israel no sons? Hath he no heir? Why then doth their king inherit Gad, and his people dwell in his cities? Therefore, behold, the days come, saith Jehovah, that I will cause an alarm of war to be heard in Rabbah of the Ammonites. Then it shall be a desolate heap, and her daughters shall be burned with fire. Then shall Israel be heir unto them that were his heirs, saith Jehovah. Howl, O Heshbon, for Ai is spoiled. Cry, ye daughters of Rabbah. Gird you with sackcloth, lament, and run to and fro by the hedges, for their king shall go into captivity, and his priests and his princes together. Wherefore gloriest thou in the valleys, thy flowing valley, O backsliding daughter, that trusted in her treasures, saying, Who shall come unto me? Behold, I will bring a fear upon thee, saith the Lord Jehovah of hosts, from all those that be about thee, and he shall be driven out every man right forth, and none shall gather up him that wandereth. And afterward I will bring again the captivity of the children of Ammon, saith Jehovah. Concerning Edom, thus saith Jehovah of hosts, is wisdom no more in Teman? Is counsel perished from the prudent? Is their wisdom vanished? Flee ye, turn back, dwell deep, O inhabitants of Dedan, for I will bring the calamity of Esau upon him, the time that I will visit him. If grape gatherers come to thee, would they not leave some gleaning grapes? If thieves by night, they will destroy till they have enough. But I have made Esau bare. I have uncovered his secret places, and he shall not be able to hide himself. His seed is spoiled, and his brethren, and his neighbors, and he is not. Leave thy fatherless children, I will preserve them alive, and let thy widows trust in me. For, thus saith Jehovah, behold, they whose judgment was not to drink of the cup have assuredly drunken. And art thou he that shall altogether go unpunished? Thou shalt not go unpunished, but thou shalt surely drink of it. For I have sworn by myself, saith Jehovah, that Bozrah shall become a desolation, a reproach, a waste, and a curse, and all the cities thereof shall be perpetual wastes. I have heard a rumor from Jehovah, and an ambassador is sent unto the heathen, saying, Gather ye together, and come against her, and rise up to the battle. For, lo, I will make thee small among the heathen, and despised among men. Thy terribleness hath deceived thee, and the pride of thine heart. O thou that dwellest in the clefts of the rock, that holdest the height of the hill, though thou shouldest make thy nest as high as the eagle, I will bring thee down from thence, saith Jehovah. Also Edom shall be a desolation. Everyone that goeth by it shall be astonished, and shall hiss at all the plagues thereof, as in the overthrow of Sodom and Gomorrah, and the neighbor cities thereof, saith Jehovah. No man shall abide there, neither shall a son of man dwell in it. Behold, he shall come up like a lion from the swelling of Jordan against the habitation of the strong. But I will suddenly make him run away from her. And who is a chosen man, that I may appoint over her? For who is like me? And who will appoint me the time? And who is that shepherd that will stand before me? Therefore hear the counsel of Jehovah that he hath taken against Edom, and his purposes
that he hath purposed against the inhabitants of Teman. Surely the least of the flock shall draw them out. Surely he shall make their habitations desolate with them. The earth is moved at the noise of their fall. At the cry, the noise thereof was heard in the Red Sea. Behold, he shall come up and fly as the eagle, and spread his wings over Bozra. And at that day shall the heart of the mighty men of Edom be as the heart of a woman in her pangs. Concerning Damascus, Hamath is confounded, and Arpad, for they have heard evil tidings. They are faint-hearted. There is sorrow on the sea. It cannot be quiet. Damascus is waxed feeble, and turneth herself to flee, and fear hath seized on her. Anguish and sorrow have taken her, as a woman in travail. How is the city of praise not left, the city of my joy? Therefore her young men shall fall in her streets, and all the men of war shall be cut off in that day, saith Jehovah of hosts. And I will kindle a fire in the wall of Damascus, and it shall consume the palaces of Ben-Hadad. Concerning Kedar, and concerning the kingdoms of Hazor, which Nebuchadrezzar, king of Babylon, shall smite, thus saith Jehovah, arise ye, go up to Kedar, and spoil the men of the east. Their tents and their flocks shall they take away. They shall take to themselves their curtains, and all their vessels, and their camels, and they shall cry unto them, fear is on every side. Flee, get you far off, dwell deep, O ye inhabitants of Hazor, saith Jehovah. For Nebuchadrezzar, king of Babylon, hath taken counsel against you, and hath conceived a purpose against you. Arise, get you up unto the wealthy nation that dwelleth without care, saith Jehovah, which have neither gates nor bars, which dwell alone. And their camels shall be a booty, and the multitude of their cattle a spoil. And I will scatter into all winds them that are in the utmost corners, and I will bring their calamity from all sides thereof, saith Jehovah. And Hazor shall be a dwelling for dragons, and a desolation forever. There shall no man abide there, nor any son of man dwell in it. The word of Jehovah that came to Jeremiah the prophet against Elam in the beginning of the reign of Zedekiah king of Judah, saying, thus saith Jehovah of hosts, behold, I will break the bow of Elam, the chief of their might, and upon Elam will I bring the four winds from the four quarters of heaven, and will scatter them toward all those winds. And there shall be no nation whither the outcasts of Elam shall not come. For I will cause Elam to be dismayed before their enemies, and before them that seek their life. And I will bring evil upon them, even my fierce anger, saith Jehovah. And I will send the sword after them, till I have consumed them. And I will set my throne in Elam, and will destroy from thence the king and the princes, saith Jehovah. But it shall come to pass in the latter days that I will bring again the captivity of Elam, saith Jehovah.

Jeremiah chapter 50. The word that Jehovah spake against Babylon and against the land of the Chaldeans by Jeremiah the prophet. Declare ye among the nations, and publish, and set up a standard. Publish, and conceal not. Say, Babylon is taken, Bel is confounded, Merodach is broken in pieces. Her idols are confounded, her images are broken in pieces. For out of the north there cometh up a nation against her, which shall make her land desolate, and none shall dwell therein. They shall remove, they shall depart, both man and beast. In those days, and in that time, saith Jehovah, the children of Israel shall come, they and the children of Judah together. Going and weeping, they shall go and seek Jehovah their God. They shall ask the way to Zion with their faces thitherward, saying, Come, and let us join ourselves to Jehovah in a perpetual covenant that shall not be forgotten. My people hath been lost sheep. Their shepherds have caused them to go astray. They have turned them away on the mountains. They have gone from mountain to hill. They have forgotten their resting place. All that found them have devoured them. And their adversaries said, We offend not, because they have sinned against Jehovah, the habitation of justice, even Jehovah, the hope of their fathers. Remove out of the midst of Babylon, and go forth out of the land of the Chaldeans, and be as the he-goats before the flocks. For, lo, I will raise and cause to come up against Babylon an assembly of great nations from the north country, and they shall set themselves in array against her. From thence she shall be taken. Their arrows shall be as of a mighty expert man. None shall return in vain. And Chaldea shall be a spoil. All that spoil her shall be satisfied, saith Jehovah. Because ye were glad, because ye rejoiced, O ye destroyers of mine heritage, because ye are grown fat as the heifer at grass, and bellow as bulls. Your mother shall be sore confounded. She that bare you shall be ashamed. Behold, the hindermost of the nations shall be a wilderness, a dry land, and a desert. Because of the wrath of Jehovah, it shall not be inhabited, but it shall be wholly desolate. Everyone that goeth by Babylon shall be astonished, and hiss at all her plagues. Put yourselves in array against Babylon round about, all ye that bend the bow. Shoot at her, spare no arrows, for she hath sinned against Jehovah. Shout against her round about, she hath given her hand, her foundations are fallen, her walls are thrown down, for it is the vengeance of Jehovah. Take vengeance upon her, as she hath done, do unto her. Cut off the sower from Babylon, and him that handleth the sickle in the time of harvest. For fear of the oppressing sword, they shall turn every one to his people, and they shall flee every one to his own land. Israel is a scattered sheep. The lions have driven him away. First, the king of Assyria hath devoured him.

Israel shall be sought for, and there shall be none, and the sins of Judah, and they shall not be found, for I will pardon them whom I reserved. Go up against the land of Merathaim, even against it, and against the inhabitants of Pekod, waste and utterly destroy after them, saith Jehovah, and do according to all that I have commanded thee. A sound of battle is in the land, and of great destruction. How is the hammer of the whole earth cut asunder and broken? How is Babylon become a desolation among the nations? I have laid a snare for thee, and thou art also taken, O Babylon, and thou wast not aware. Thou art found, and also caught, because thou hast striven against Jehovah. Jehovah hath opened his armory, and hath brought forth the weapons of his indignation. For this is the work of the Lord Jehovah of hosts in the land of the Chaldeans. Come against her from the utmost border, open her storehouses, cast her up as heaps, and destroy her utterly. Let nothing of her be left. Slay all her bullocks. Let them go down to the slaughter. Woe unto them, for their day is come, the time of their visitation. The voice of them that flee and escape out of the land of Babylon, to declare in Zion the vengeance of Jehovah our God, the vengeance of his temple. Call together the archers against Babylon. All ye that bend the bow, camp against it round about. Let none thereof escape. Recompense her according to her work, according to all that she hath done. Do unto her, for she hath been proud against Jehovah, against the Holy One of Israel. Therefore shall her young men fall in the streets, and all her men of war shall be cut off in that day, saith Jehovah. Behold, I am against thee, O thou most proud, saith the Lord Jehovah of hosts. For thy day is come, the time that I will visit thee, and the most proud shall stumble and fall, and none shall raise him up, and I will kindle a fire in his cities, and it shall devour all round about him. Thus saith Jehovah of hosts, the children of Israel and the children of Judah were oppressed together, and all that took them captives held them fast. They refused to let them go. Their Redeemer is strong. Jehovah of hosts is his name. He shall thoroughly plead their cause, that he may give rest to the land, and disquiet the inhabitants of Babylon. A sword is upon the Chaldeans, saith Jehovah, and upon the inhabitants of Babylon, and upon her princes, and upon her wise men. A sword is upon the liars, and they shall dote. A sword is upon her mighty men, and they shall be dismayed. A sword is upon their horses, and upon their chariots, and upon all the mingled people that are in the midst of her, and they shall become as women. A sword is upon her treasures, and they shall be robbed. A drought is upon her waters, and they shall be dried up. For it is the land of graven images, and they are mad upon their idols. Therefore the wild beasts of the desert with the wild beasts of the islands shall dwell there, and the owls shall dwell therein, and it shall be no more inhabited forever, neither shall it be dwelt in from generation to generation. As God overthrew Sodom and Gomorrah, and the neighboring cities thereof, saith Jehovah, so shall no man abide there, neither shall any son of man dwell therein. Behold, the people shall come from the north, and a great nation, and many kings shall be raised up from the coasts of the earth. They shall hold the bow and the lance. They are cruel and will not show mercy. Their voice shall roar like the sea, and they shall ride upon horses, everyone put in array like a man to the battle. Against thee, O daughter of Babylon, the king of Babylon hath heard the report of them, and his hands waxed feeble. Anguish took hold of him,
and pangs as of a woman

0: and travail. Behold, he shall come up like a lion from the swelling of Jordan unto the habitation of the strong, but I will make them suddenly run away from her. And who is a chosen man that I may appoint over her? For who is like me, and who will appoint me the time, and who is that shepherd that will stand before me? Therefore hear ye the counsel of Jehovah, that he hath taken against Babylon, and his purposes, that he hath purposed against the land of the Chaldeans. Surely the least of the flock shall draw them out. Surely he shall make their habitation desolate with them. At the noise of the taking of Babylon, the earth is moved, and the cry is heard among the nations.
1: 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Hello and welcome to eBible Fellowship's Scripture and Song program. The nature of this program is to take a closer look at one of the hymns that has been written to glorify God.
2: Our next hymn on Scripture and Song is titled, Revive Us Again. The first of five stanzas reads as follows. We praise thee, O God, for the Son of thy love, for Jesus who died and is now gone above. We have learned by God's progressive revelation in these last days, particularly through Romans 1 verse 4, that Jesus became the Son of God. No, not when he was born of Mary in 7 BC, but he became the Son of God in eternity past at the foundation of the world when he rose from death after paying for his elect's sins. All of God's people praise God now for sending Jesus, also named here as the Son of thy love, about 2,000 years ago to demonstrate the work he had finished in eternity past by dying on the cross in 33 AD, rising from the grave 3 days later, and ascending into heaven before the day of Pentecost in 33 AD. Hallelujah, thine the glory. Hallelujah, amen. Hallelujah, thine the glory. Revive us again. This is the chorus that sings praises to God after each of the five stanzas. We notice that the chorus's last line repeats the title of the hymn, Revive Us Again, which was taken from Psalm 85, verses 6 and 7, where we read, Wilt thou not revive us again, that thy people may rejoice in thee? Show us thy mercy, O Jehovah, and grant us thy salvation. Thankfully, it was God's good pleasure to grant abundant salvation to all of his elect people. The next stanza also offers praises to God with the singing of these lyrics. We praise thee, O God, for thy spirit of light, who has shown us our Savior and banished our night. As always, these and any true conclusions are derived from the Scriptures. Here are a couple that apply. Ephesians 5 verse 8 tells us, For ye were sometimes darkness, but now are ye light in the Lord. Walk as children of light. And in 1 Peter 2 verse 9, But ye are a chosen generation, a royal priesthood, and holy nation, a peculiar people, that you should show forth the praises of him who hath called you out of darkness into his marvelous light. The third stanza continues to praise Jesus, the Lamb of God, for his unspeakable love, where it says, All glory and praise to the Lamb that was slain, who has taken our sins and has cleansed every stain. Here we can easily see how the hymn is mirroring God's holy word that we read in Revelation 13 verse 8, And all that dwell upon the earth shall worship him whose names are not written in the book of life of the Lamb slain from the foundation of the world. And in John 1, verse 29, The next day John seeth Jesus coming unto him, and saith, Behold, the Lamb of God, which taketh away the sin of the world. The fourth stanza is a prayer to our sovereign God, as it asks, Revive us again, fill each heart with thy love, may each soul be rekindled with fire from above. God recorded John the Baptist's humble confession in Luke 3:16, where we read, John answered, saying unto them all, I indeed baptize you with water, but one mightier than I cometh, the latchet of whose shoes I am not worthy to unloose. He shall baptize you with the Holy Ghost and with fire. The baptism with the Holy Ghost represents salvation, or rekindling of the soul, which was completed for all of God's elect on May 21, 2011, before the door to heaven was shut. The baptism with fire, John spoke of, is referring to the final test for all elect believers, known as the one-third in Zechariah 13, verse 9, where we read, "And I will bring the third part through the fire, and will refine them as silver is refined, and will try them as gold is tried. They shall call on my name, and I will hear them. I will say, 'It is my people,' and they shall say, 'Jehovah is my God.'" The lyrics of the last stanza are, "Lord, strengthen us now and show us thy way. Oh, guide and protect us going through judgment day." God promised to heal and bind all of his elect and strengthen us with his salvation before he shut the door on May 21, 2011. We are hoping that God will provide us with new resurrected bodies 2,000 years after Jesus ascended to heaven in 33 AD. God has hidden this in a parable, as we read in Hosea 6, verses 1 and 2. "Come and let us return unto Jehovah, for he hath torn, and he will heal us. He hath smitten, and he will bind us up. After 2 days, he will revive us. In the third day, he will raise us up, and we shall live in his sight." And now, let's listen to the hymn, "Revive Us Again."

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1: Good evening, Chris, and thank you for taking my call. I was studying Genesis 24 study that you had done in regards to Mesopotamia. And it was interesting that you tied that in to mean Aram. My question is that the same Aram referred to in Matthew 1:3 in the genealogy of Joseph, or is that somebody different?
0: In Genesis 24, do you know the verse?
1: 11.
0: Verse 11. Let's take a look.
1: I think it was verse 11, yeah.
0: Genesis 24, verse 11 says, and he made his camels to kneel down without the city. It's the previous verse, verse 10. And the servant took 10 camels of the camels of his master and departed, for all the goods of his master were in his hand. And he arose and went to Mesopotamia unto the city of Nahor. And let's see. Just checking my notes. Yeah. Okay. And you wanted to see Mesopotamia. The Hebrew is the same as Aram. Is that what?
1: Yes.
0: And in the New Testament, Matthew
1: 1:3.
0: Matthew 1:3.
1: Matthew 1:3.
0: Matthew chapter 1,
1: verse 3.
0: Yeah, I read that. And I read verse 4 too. And Judas begat Phares and Zerah of Thamar, and Phares begat Ezram, and Ezram begat Aram. And then Aram's mentioned in verse 4 too.
1: Yeah.
0: But I don't know. It could be. It could be he is the father of the land, but I don't remember exactly how it went in that study.
1: Yeah, I'm just wondering, because when you were explaining Mesopotamia, it is associated when you look at Hebrews 7:5-8 that says around. It is associated with the countries of Syria, Assyrians, all those, you know, that are associated with the kingdom of Satan. So that's why, you know, I was wondering if that is the same.
0: Now we do know Abraham, I think, is mentioned in relationship to Mesopotamia in Acts.
1: I think it's Acts 3:7.
0: Or Acts 7:2. And it says, and he said, men, brethren, and fathers, hearken, the God of glory appeared unto our father Abraham when he was in Mesopotamia before he dwelt in Haran. And said unto him, get thee out of thy country and from thy kindred, and come into the land which I shall show thee. Then came he out of the land of the Chaldeans. So here Mesopotamia is tied to the land of the Chaldeans, which would be Babylon. And actually, we do know that Abraham came out of Babylon to go to Haran and then into the promised land at God's direction. And there is a link between the Assyrians and the Babylonians in ancient times. I think God says in one place, this people was not, I can't remember which way it goes. This people was not, but the Chaldeans founded it for them, or it may go the other way.

So that means they have a close relationship as people, and we can see why it was the Assyrians who destroyed Israel in the north, and the Assyrians and their king, type of Satan, and his forces destroying the church is what it represents. And then later it's the Chaldeans, the Babylonians, and King Nebuchadnezzar who come against Judah in the south. Again, it's spiritually teaching the same thing, but it's using a different nation, different king, different time. But it's a repeat of the spiritual picture. And in Jeremiah 50 or 51, the Lord refers to both of these kings. The king of Syria has devoured him, and then the king of Babylon. So he equates the two together because they both represent Satan, and Satan is the king over the world. So Abraham coming out of the Chaldees, coming out of the world, going to the promised land, the kingdom of God, would be the picture. And he was also in Mesopotamia, which would carry the same spiritual picture. But thank you for calling and sharing.

The Holy Bible, which cannot lie, declares in 1 John 5, verses 19 through 21, "And we know that we are of God, and the whole world lieth in wickedness. And we know that the Son of God is come, and hath given us an understanding, that we may know him that is true. And we are in him that is true, even in his Son, Jesus Christ. This is the true God, and eternal life. Little children, keep yourselves from idols. Amen." Now we know that the Son of God is the Lord Jesus Christ, and during the church age, someone could have looked back to the time when Jesus Christ came into the world. He was born, he lived, and he died, and lives then forevermore, and correctly think, "Yes, I know that the Son of God has come." But now, during this time, at the end of the world, God has unsealed his word to show us more of its richness and depth, so we can see something more. Something more that fits very well with the Holy Bible's teaching, and that is that the Son of God came on May 21, 1988, and began judgment against all the churches. He removed from them any hope of salvation. Then, on Judgment Day, May 21, 2011, Jesus removed any hope of salvation from the entire world. Yes, we can know absolutely the Son of God has already come, and that the entire world now lives in the darkness of wickedness, waiting only to be destroyed on the last day by him who is perfect in everything he does. And we see much evidence in the Holy Bible pointing to the year 2033 AD as the completion of all things.

Happy faces line the hallways, those whose lives he has redeemed. Broken homes he has mended, those from prison he has freed. Little children and the aged hand in hand stand all aglow, who were crippled, broken, ruined, now dressed in garments white as snow.

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1: Good evening and welcome to eBible Fellowship's Bible Study in the Book of Genesis. Tonight is study number 18 of Genesis chapter 14. We're going to be reading verses 13 through 16. And there came one that had escaped and told Abram the Hebrew, for he dwelt in the plain of Mamre the Amorite, brother of Eshcol and brother of Aner, and these were confederate with Abram. And when Abram heard that his brother was taken captive, he armed his trained servants born in his own house, 318, and pursued them unto Dan. And he divided himself against them, he and his servants by night, and smote them, and pursued them unto Hobah, which is on the left hand of Damascus. And he brought back all the goods, and also brought again his brother Lot, and his goods, and the women also, and the people. And I'll stop reading there. Now, as we've been looking into this true historical occurrence, we've seen that Abram, at this point, is a type of God, and the servants, his own servants, trained and born in his own house, are types and figures of the elect. It's really a picture when Abram goes forth with his trained servants born in his own house of Christ going forth with 10,000s of his saints. It's a picture of the Lord Jesus and all of the elect with him going to battle in the day of judgment. And the saints, we're told in 1 Corinthians chapter 6, will judge the world with God. Know ye not that the saints will judge the world? And so we discussed the word trained is related to train up, as the father does with his children. And they're born in his own house. And we saw in Genesis 17 that all these servants born in his own house will be circumcised. And circumcision points to having your sins cut off. So it is the kingdom of God that has taken to arms to go to battle, again to fight the forces of Satan and his kingdom of darkness in the day of judgment. And that's why it says that Abram and those three men, Mamre, Eshcol, and Aner, and the 318, which total 322, we saw that number, breaks down to 2 times 7 times 23, all significant numbers, that they pursued them, that is the four kings, unto Dan. Now, why does God give us that bit of information? The name Dan is derived from a word that means judgment. Dan is 1835 in Strong's Concordance. It comes from 1777. And 1777 is a word that means judge, execute judgment, or judgment. Dan, of course, is one of the sons born to Jacob. He's one of the 12 sons who becomes one of the 12 tribes of Israel. It's interesting to observe that at this point in history, well, Abram has not yet been blessed with Isaac. And of course, Jacob has not yet been born. And Jacob has not yet had his children. So the man that will develop into the tribe of Dan will not even enter into the world for well over 100 years into the future. Yet, there's still a territory, still a location called Dan. And I'm not sure if this territory, this land called Dan, will be the same land that God gives to the tribe of

0: of Dan. That seems unlikely, but it's possible. Maybe God is just looking ahead to the fact that they will one day inherit that portion of land. That will be their lot. Or it's just possible that this particular piece of land has the name of Dan or judgment, and it's not related to that later inheritance that will be given to the tribe of Dan. It's hard to say. I'm not sure of what the situation is with it. All we do know is that they pursued them unto Dan. They pursued them to a location that was called Dan, and Dan identifies with judgment because the entire battle is portraying Judgment Day. And so very appropriately, they pursue unto Dan. Here in verse 15, it says, "And he divided himself against them, he and his servants by night, and smote them, and pursued them unto Hobah, which is on the left hand of Damascus." It's referring to Abram, and it says he divided himself against them. And of course, one man cannot divide himself, but it's referring to his company. It's referring to his army, his personal trained army of servants. They were divided, probably much like Gideon divided the 300 into groups of three, of 100 each. And so here, 322 were divided into different groups. We're not told of the division, only that Abram divided himself against them. And one thing we can see is it's as though the entire force of the 322 are being pictured as one man being Abram. And that would be understandable when we understand that the body of Christ is made up of everyone that God has saved, all of the elect. We are all counted for his body. And so if, say, there were 300 or 322 truly saved people, and they divided into three groups or four groups to go to a battle, it would be as though the body of Christ divided. And of course, it's all a figure of speech because it's a spiritual body. And again, it's made up of all these different individuals. But it would allow for this kind of language that he divided himself. We could say that Christ divided himself in going to battle with three different groups or four different groups, however many there were, of men. They're all one in the body of Christ, yet they have been divided into portions to enter into the battle. Well, okay, it goes on. He divided himself against them, he and his servants, by night. We know, because the Bible tells us, that Judgment Day begins in the night. The Bible says there are 12 hours in the day, in the work day, the day in which work was to be performed in the vineyard, or the gospel was to get out, and people were to be saved within the day of salvation. There's a parable that very directly tells us that there's a 12-hour period, and the workday is very ordinary. It's very well laid out with individuals joining the workforce at three-hour intervals until the last hour, the 11th hour to the 12th hour. Then there was a difference made, and those that were standing idle all the day long finally went to work, to work 1 hour, which closed the day of work, and then the husbandman or the owner of the vineyard came and paid the wages, and everyone received the same wage, whether they worked 1 hour or they worked the entire day. Pointing to God, the Lord Jesus Christ, paying the reward of eternal salvation to all of his people that were involved in the prolonged day of salvation and involved with the spiritual work that was related to that. And that last hour, the 11th to the 12th, typified the Great Tribulation, which the Bible likens to 1 hour. Then came the end of the Great Tribulation, the time when payment was to be made to the workers, and also that would identify with Judgment Day, because Judgment Day came immediately after the Great Tribulation period. And therefore, that means at the conclusion of the 12-hour workday comes Judgment Day. And the workday was 6 a.m., and it would go for 12 hours until 6 p.m., and then at even, the nighttime would begin the judgment program of God as he would judge the unsaved inhabitants of the earth. So we find in this battle, after the first battle, the four kings against five, which typify the Great Tribulation, in this second battle, the one in which Abram, or again, a picture of God, finally gets involved in order to rescue Lot and his goods, we find he goes with his servants by night and smote them. Abram defeats these four kings. He defeats the forces of Satan, the four beasts. He defeats the mighty rule of Satan. And Satan appeared undefeatable. He was overcoming everything and everyone since his loosing. He had overcome the camp of the saints, the churches and congregations. He was winning all over the earth, amongst the nations, as God lifted his hand of restraint, and the world pursued sin and went after iniquity like never before in all history, and by doing so did service to sin and to Satan, to the evil one, to the father of lies, to the one that fosters that type of activity, that sinful, rebellious activity against God and his word. And whenever men go deeper into sin, we could say they are uplifting and exalting Satan all the more. So he was continually winning throughout the 23 years. But now, finally, at the close of the Great Tribulation, God rises up with his own trained servants, or Christ comes with 10,000s of his saints, and goes to the battle to meet the enemy force on the battlefield by night and smites them. And so that's what happened historically, to picture this glorious spiritual victory that occurred on May 21, 2011, which was the end of the Great Tribulation and the end of the 12-hour workday. It was even spiritual nighttime and the beginning of Judgment Day. And so Abram went with his servants by night and smote them and pursued them unto Hobah, which is on the left hand of Damascus. Hobah appears to be related to a word that is translated as Hobab, and has, again, I'm just saying appears, I'm not exactly sure about this. But based on some of the comments in Strong's Concordance and the way the word appears, its spelling, it appears to be related to this word, Hobab, which is a word that identifies with hiding oneself or being hidden. And I don't understand what that would mean in the either in the historical context or the spiritual meaning of this passage, but we're helped. We don't have to depend on Hobah because we're told he pursued them unto Hobah, which is on the left hand of Damascus. So we now have another place name, Damascus, and the description that it's on the left hand of Damascus. So we can look up Damascus and perhaps learn what God is trying to tell us, or by God's grace, come to know what the spiritual meaning is of this. And when we look up Damascus, we find in the New Testament, we're helped in the Epistle of Galatians, where the Apostle Paul is moved by God to write in Galatians chapter 1, beginning in verse 15, "But when it pleased God, who separated me from my mother's womb and called me by his grace to reveal his Son in me, that I might preach him among the heathen, immediately I conferred not with flesh and blood, neither went I up to Jerusalem to them which were apostles before me, but I went into Arabia and returned again unto Damascus. Then after 3 years I went up to Jerusalem to see Peter and abode with him 15 days. And it continues. So in verse 17, Paul is saying, and again, going back to verse 15, when it pleased God, who separated me from my mother's womb, to, it says in verse 16, to reveal his Son in me, that is, when God saved the Apostle Paul. Then in verse 17, it says, I went into Arabia and returned again unto Damascus, which can only mean he was in Damascus, went to Arabia, and then returned back to Damascus. And we do know, because the Bible informs us of Paul's encounter with Christ on the way or on the road to Damascus, and we're told in Acts chapter 9 that he became saved. It says in Acts 9, beginning in verse 8, "And Saul arose from the earth, and when his eyes were open, he saw no man. But they led him by the hand and brought him into Damascus. And he was 3 days without sight, and neither did he eat nor drink. And there was a certain disciple at Damascus named Ananias. And to him said the Lord in a vision, Ananias. And he said, Behold, I am here, Lord. And the Lord said unto him, Arise and go into the street which is called Straight, and inquire in the house of Judas for one called Saul of Tarsus. For behold, he prayeth, and has seen in a vision a man named Ananias coming in and putting his hand on him, that he might receive his sight. Then Ananias answered, Lord, I have heard by many of this man, how much evil he has done to thy saints at Jerusalem. And here he hath authority from the chief priest to bind all that call on thy name. But the Lord said unto him, Go thy way, for he is a chosen vessel unto me, to bear my name before the Gentiles and kings and the children of Israel. For I will show him how great things he must suffer for my name's sake. And Ananias went his way, and entered into the house, and putting his hands on him, said, Brother Saul, the Lord, even Jesus, that appeared unto thee in the way as thou camest, has sent me, that thou mightest receive thy sight and be filled with the Holy Ghost. And immediately there fell from his eyes as it had been scales, and he received sight forthwith, and arose and was baptized. And in verse 20 says, And straightway he preached Christ in the synagogues that he is the Son of God. Very clearly, God says that Saul, who became Paul the Apostle, was filled with the Holy Spirit. He had his physical blindness removed and sight restored to point to the fact that spiritually he was given spiritual sight to see the Messiah, to know truth, to see that the Lord Jesus Christ was exactly who he said that he was. And this happened, his salvation took place in Damascus, in the city of Damascus. So when we read again in Galatians, in the context of the Apostle Paul, the very same man who became saved in Damascus, when he refers to God revealing his Son in me, as it says again in verse 16 of Galatians 1, to reveal his Son in me that I might preach him among the heathen or the Gentiles, that's what heathen means, immediately I conferred not with flesh and blood. So, and we did see, he straightway began to preach Christ. And so in verse 17, he went into Arabia and returned again unto Damascus. Now we can understand the spiritual significance of what is being said, because Damascus identifies with salvation. With Paul, it's the place he became saved. From Damascus, he went to Arabia. And if we go to Galatians chapter 4, we're told in verses 24 and 25, which things are an allegory, for these are the two covenants, the one from the Mount Sinai, which gendereth to bondage, which is Agar, for this Agar is Mount Sinai in Arabia, and answereth to Jerusalem, which now is, and is in bondage with her children. Mount Sinai is the place where Moses received the Ten Commandments. And you can look at that in Exodus 31, verse 18. Upon Mount Sinai, he received two tables of testimony. And it is in Arabia. Therefore, Arabia is tied to Mount Sinai, or the place of the giving of the law of God. It represents the law of God. And we can understand when Paul says that he went into Arabia and returned again to Damascus, that it's actually saying on a spiritual level, he became saved in Damascus. From Damascus, he went to Arabia, that is, to the law of God. The law of God is the Bible. Then, from the law of God, he returned to Damascus, or back to his salvation. The way we can understand this is it's as though it is being said that when an individual who's one of God's elect, a true man in whom is no guile, when a person like that becomes saved, they're saved completely by the work, the faith of the Lord Jesus Christ, and by the grace of God, as Saul of Tarsus was. He did nothing. He was intent on doing evil and going forth to carry out his evil desires, to hail men and women and throw them into prison. And God intervened. It was according to the unmerited favor of God, by the grace of God completely, by nothing that Saul of Tarsus himself had done. He had done everything contrary to the Lord Jesus Christ and had been hostile to him, but completely by God's sovereign grace and according to his determinate counsel and program of election, Saul was saved and became the Apostle Paul in Damascus. And this pictures, again, anyone who is saved, because the way Saul was saved is the way we're all saved, by the grace of God, by faith, and that not of yourselves. And so the individual becomes saved. And again, that identifies with Damascus. And what happens immediately after someone becomes saved? Where are we directed to go? Where does the person who now has been born again, has a new resurrected heart, where do they head for? Where do they go? What is their direction? They go to the Bible. They go right to Sinai in Arabia. They go to the Word of God, the Scripture, and the Scripture directs us back to Damascus, to a salvation by grace, by the favor of God's unmerited grace, and we're led to give God all the glory in the matter of salvation. So we start off in Damascus, where we became saved by the grace of God. We go to the Bible and the law of God, and then we're directed right back to salvation by grace. And so that's what's in view here with Damascus. It is a place that identifies with salvation, and yet it says in Genesis 14:15, after he smote them and pursued them unto Hobah, which is on the left hand of Damascus. If Damascus identifies with salvation, and it does, then this place Hobah is on the left hand of Damascus. It's not in Damascus itself. It, we could maybe say, over against, on the left side or the left hand of that place. And what does that spiritually represent? Well, we'll have to wait until our next Bible study when we will look at that question. Why does God tell us that Hobah was on the left hand of Damascus?
1: 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Until our next Bible study, may the Lord's perfect will be done.

0: We welcome you to eBible Fellowship's Bible Reading Program. We read in 2 Timothy 3, verse 16, "All Scripture is given by inspiration of God and is profitable for doctrine, for reproof, for correction, for instruction in righteousness." Now, let's begin our Bible Reading Program.
1: According to Matthew, chapter 16. The Pharisees also with the Sadducees came, and tempting desired him that he would show them a sign from heaven. He answered and said unto them, "When it is evening, ye say it will be fair weather, for the sky is red. And in the morning it will be foul weather today, for the sky is red and lowering. O ye hypocrites, ye can discern the face of the sky, but can ye not discern the signs of the times? A wicked and adulterous generation seeketh after a sign, and there shall no sign be given unto it but the sign of the prophet Jonas." And he left them and departed. And when his disciples were come to the other side, they had forgotten to take bread. Then Jesus said unto them, "Take heed, and beware of the leaven of the Pharisees and of the Sadducees." And they reasoned among themselves, saying, "It is because we have taken no bread." Which when Jesus perceived, he said unto them, "O ye of little faith, why reason ye among yourselves, because ye have brought no bread? Do ye not yet understand, neither remember the 5 loaves of the 5,000, and how many baskets ye took up? Neither the 7 loaves of the 4,000, and how many baskets ye took up? How is it that ye do not understand that I spake it not to you concerning bread, that ye should beware of the leaven of the Pharisees and of the Sadducees?" Then understood they how that he bade them not beware of the leaven of bread, but of the doctrine of the Pharisees and of the Sadducees. When Jesus came into the coasts of Caesarea Philippi, he asked his disciples, saying, "Whom do men say that I, the Son of Man, am?" And they said, "Some say that thou art John the Baptist, some Elias, and others Jeremias, or one of the prophets." He saith unto them, "But whom say ye that I am?" And Simon Peter answered and said, "Thou art the Christ, the Son of the living God." And Jesus answered and said unto him, "Blessed art thou, Simon Barjona, for flesh and blood hath not revealed it unto thee, but my Father which is in heaven. And I say also unto thee, that thou art Peter, and upon this rock I will build my church, and the gates of hell shall not prevail against it. And I will give unto thee the keys of the kingdom of heaven, and whatsoever thou shalt bind on earth shall be bound in heaven, and whatsoever thou shalt loose on earth shall be loosed in heaven." Then charged he his disciples that they should tell no man that he was Jesus the Christ. From that time forth began Jesus to show unto his disciples how that he must go unto Jerusalem, and suffer many things of the elders and chief priests and scribes, and be killed, and be raised again the third day. Then Peter took him, and began to rebuke him, saying, "Be it far from thee, Lord, this shall not be unto thee." But he turned and said unto Peter, "Get thee behind me, Satan. Thou art an offence unto me, for thou savorest not the things that be of God, but those that be of men." Then said Jesus unto his disciples, "If any man will come after me, let him deny himself, and take up his cross, and follow me. For whosoever will save his life shall lose it, and whosoever will lose his life for my sake shall find it. For what is a man profited if he shall gain the whole world, and lose his own soul? Or what shall a man give in exchange for his soul? For the Son of Man shall come in the glory of his Father with his angels, and then he shall reward every man according to his works. Verily I say unto you, there be some standing here which shall not taste of death till they see the Son of Man coming in his kingdom. According to Matthew. Chapter 17. And after 6 days, Jesus taketh Peter, James, and John his brother, and bringeth them up into an high mountain apart, and was transfigured before them. And his face did shine as the sun, and his raiment was white as the light. And behold, there appeared unto them Moses and Elias talking with him. Then answered Peter and said unto Jesus, Lord, it is good for us to be here. If thou wilt, let us make here 3 tabernacles, one for thee, and one for Moses, and one for Elias. While he yet spake, behold, a bright cloud overshadowed them, and behold, a voice out of the cloud which said, This is my beloved Son, in whom I am well pleased. Hear ye him. And when the disciples heard it, they fell on their face, and were sore afraid. And Jesus came and touched them, and said, Arise, and be not afraid. And when they had lifted up their eyes, they saw no man, save Jesus only. And as they came down from the mountain, Jesus charged them, saying, Tell the vision to no man, until the Son of Man be risen again from the dead. And his disciples asked him, saying, Why then say the scribes that Elias must first come? And Jesus answered and said unto them, Elias truly shall first come and restore all things. But I say unto you that Elias is come already. And they knew him not, but have done unto him whatsoever they listed. Likewise shall also the Son of Man suffer of them. Then the disciples understood that he spake unto them of John the Baptist. And when they were come to the multitude, there came to him a certain man, kneeling down to him and saying, Lord, have mercy on my son, for he is lunatic and sore vexed, for oft times he falleth into the fire and oft into the water. And I brought him to thy disciples, and they could not cure him. Then Jesus answered and said, O faithless and perverse generation, how long shall I be with you? How long shall I suffer you? Bring him hither to me. And Jesus rebuked the devil, and he departed out of him, and the child was cured from that very hour. Then came the disciples to Jesus apart and said, Why could not we cast him out? And Jesus said unto them, Because of your unbelief. For verily I say unto you, If ye have faith as a grain of mustard seed, ye shall say unto this mountain, Remove hence to yonder place, and it shall remove, and nothing shall be impossible unto you. Howbeit this kind goeth not out but by prayer and fasting. And while they abode in Galilee, Jesus said unto them, The Son of Man shall be betrayed into the hands of men, and they shall kill him, and the third day he shall be raised again. And they were exceeding sorry. And when they were come to Capernaum, they that received tribute money came to Peter and said, Doth not your master pay tribute? He saith, Yes. And when he was come into the house, Jesus prevented him, saying, What thinkest thou, Simon? Of whom do the kings of the earth take custom or tribute? Of their own children, or of strangers? Peter saith unto him, Of strangers. Jesus saith unto him, Then are the children free. Notwithstanding, lest we should offend them, go thou to the sea, and cast an hook, and take up the fish that first cometh up, and when thou hast opened his mouth thou shalt find a piece of money. That take and give unto them for me and thee. According to Matthew. Chapter 18. At the same time came the disciples unto Jesus, saying, Who is the greatest in the kingdom of heaven? And Jesus called a little child unto him, and set him in the midst of them, and said, Verily I say unto you, except ye be converted, and become as little children, ye shall not enter into the kingdom of heaven. Whosoever therefore shall humble himself as this little child, the same is greatest in the kingdom of heaven. And whoso shall receive one such little child in my name, receiveth me. But whoso shall offend one of these little ones which believe in me, it were better for him that a millstone were hanged about his neck, and that he were drowned in the depth of the sea. Woe unto the world because of offences! For it must needs be that offences come, but woe to that man by whom the offence cometh. Wherefore, if thy hand or thy foot offend thee, cut them off and cast them from thee. It is better for thee to enter into life halt or maimed, rather than having two hands or two feet to be cast into everlasting fire. And if thine eye offend thee, pluck it out and cast it from thee. It is better for thee to enter into life with one eye, rather than having two eyes to be cast into hell fire. Take heed that ye despise not one of these little ones. For I say unto you, that in heaven their angels do always behold the face of my Father which is in heaven. For the Son of Man is come to save that which was lost. How think ye? If a man have 100 sheep, and one of them be gone astray, doth he not leave the 99, and goeth into the mountains, and seeketh that which is gone astray? And if so be that he find it, verily I say unto you, he rejoiceth more of that sheep than of the 99 which went not astray. Even so, it is not the will of your Father which is in heaven that one of these little ones should perish. Moreover, if thy brother shall trespass against thee, go and tell him his fault between thee and him alone. If he shall hear thee, thou hast gained thy brother. But if he will not hear thee, then take with thee one or two more, that in the mouth of two or three witnesses every word may be established. And if he shall neglect to hear them, tell it unto the church. But if he neglect to hear the church, let him be unto thee as an heathen man and a publican. Verily I say unto you, whatsoever ye shall bind on earth shall be bound in heaven, and whatsoever ye shall loose on earth shall be loosed in heaven. Again I say unto you, that if two of you shall agree on earth as touching anything that they shall ask, it shall be done for them of my Father which is in heaven. For where two or three are gathered together in my name, there am I in the midst of them. Then came Peter to him and said, Lord, how oft shall my brother sin against me, and I forgive him? Till 7 times? Jesus saith unto him, I say not unto thee until 7 times, but until 70 times 7. Therefore is the kingdom of heaven likened unto a certain king, which would take account of his servants. And when he had begun to reckon, one was brought unto him, which owed him 10,000 talents. But forasmuch as he had not to pay, his lord commanded him to be sold, and his wife, and children, and all that he had, and payment to be made. The servant therefore fell down, and worshipped him, saying, Lord, have patience with me, and I will pay thee all. Then the lord of that servant was moved with compassion, and loosed him, and forgave him the debt. But the same servant went out, and found one of his fellow servants, which owed him 100 pence. And he laid hands on him, and took him by the throat, saying, Pay me that thou owest. And his fellow servant fell down at his feet, and besought him, saying, Have patience with me, and I will pay thee all. And he would not, but went and cast him into prison, till he should pay the debt. So when his fellow servants saw what was done, they were very sorry, and came and told unto their lord all that was done. Then his lord, after that he had called him, said unto him, O thou wicked servant, I forgave thee all that debt because thou desiredst me. Shouldest not thou also have had compassion on thy fellow servant, even as I had pity on thee? And his Lord was wroth, and delivered him to the tormentors, till he should pay all that was due unto him. So likewise shall my heavenly Father do also unto you, if ye from your hearts forgive not every one his brother their trespasses.

0: according to Matthew. Chapter 19. And it came to pass that when Jesus had finished these sayings, he departed from Galilee, and came into the coasts of Judea beyond Jordan. And great multitudes followed him, and he healed them there. The Pharisees also came unto him, tempting him, and saying unto him, Is it lawful for a man to put away his wife for every cause? And he answered and said unto them, Have ye not read that he which made them at the beginning made them male and female, and said, For this cause shall a man leave father and mother, and shall cleave to his wife, and they twain shall be one flesh? Wherefore they are no more twain, but one flesh. What therefore God hath joined together, let not man put asunder. They say unto him, Why did Moses then command to give a writing of divorcement, and to put her away? He saith unto them, Moses, because of the hardness of your hearts, suffered you to put away your wives. But from the beginning it was not so. And I say unto you, whosoever shall put away his wife, except it be for fornication, and shall marry another, committeth adultery. And whoso marrieth her which is put away, doth commit adultery. His disciples say unto him, If the case of the man be so with his wife, it is not good to marry. But he said unto them, All men cannot receive this saying, save they to whom it is given. For there are some eunuchs, which were so born from their mother's womb, and there are some eunuchs which were made eunuchs of men, and there be eunuchs which have made themselves eunuchs for the kingdom of heaven's sake. He that is able to receive it, let him receive it. Then were there brought unto him little children, that he should put his hands on them and pray, and the disciples rebuked them.
1: But Jesus said, Suffer little children, and forbid them not to come unto me, for of such is the kingdom of heaven. And he laid his hands on them, and departed thence. And behold, one came and said unto him, Good Master, what good thing shall I do that I may have eternal life? And he said unto him, Why callest thou me good? There is none good but one, that is God. But if thou wilt enter into life, keep the commandments. He saith unto him, Which? Jesus said, Thou shalt do no murder, thou shalt not commit adultery, thou shalt not steal, thou shalt not bear false witness, honor thy father and thy mother, and thou shalt love thy neighbor as thyself.
0: The young man saith unto him, All these things have I kept from my youth up. What lack I yet?
1: Jesus said unto him, If thou wilt be perfect, go and sell that thou hast, and give to the poor, and thou shalt have treasure in heaven, and come and follow me. But when the young man heard that saying, he went away sorrowful, for he had great possessions. Then said Jesus unto his disciples, Verily I say unto you, that a rich man shall hardly enter into the kingdom of heaven. And again I say unto you, it is easier for a camel to go through the eye of a needle than for a rich man to enter into the kingdom of God. When his disciples heard it, they were exceedingly amazed, saying, Who then can be saved? But Jesus beheld them, and said unto them, With men this is impossible, but with God all things are possible. Then answered Peter, and said unto him, Behold, we have forsaken all, and followed thee. What shall we have therefore? And Jesus said unto them, Verily I say unto you, that ye which have followed me in the regeneration when the Son of Man shall sit in the throne of his glory, ye also shall sit upon 12 thrones, judging the 12 tribes of Israel. And every one that hath forsaken houses, or brethren, or sisters, or father, or mother, or wife, or children, or lands, for my name's sake, shall receive an hundredfold, and shall inherit everlasting life. But many that are first shall be last, and the last shall be first. According to Matthew, chapter 20. For the kingdom of heaven is like unto a man that is an householder, which went out early in the morning to hire laborers.

0: no man hath hired us. He saith unto them, Go ye also into the vineyard, and whatsoever is right, that shall ye receive. So when even was come, the lord of the vineyard saith unto his steward, Call the laborers, and give them their hire, beginning from the last unto the first. And when they came that were hired about the 11th hour, they received every man a penny. But when the first came, they supposed that they should have received more, and they likewise received every man a penny. And when they had received it, they murmured against the good man of the house, saying, These last have wrought but 1 hour, and thou hast made them equal unto us, which have borne the burden and heat of the day. But he answered one of them, and said, Friend, I do thee no wrong. Didst not thou agree with me for a penny? Take that thine is, and go thy way. I will give unto this last even as unto thee. Is it not lawful for me to do what I will with mine own? Is thine eye evil, because I am good? So the last shall be first, and the first last, for many be called, but few chosen. And Jesus, going up to Jerusalem, took the 12 disciples apart in the way, and said unto them, Behold, we go up to Jerusalem, and the Son of Man shall be betrayed unto the chief priests and unto the scribes, and they shall condemn him to death, and shall deliver him to the Gentiles to mock and to scourge and to crucify him, and the third day he shall rise again. Then came to him the mother of Zebedee's children with her sons, worshipping him and desiring a certain thing of him. And he said unto her, What wilt thou? She saith unto him, Grant that these my two sons may sit, the one on thy right hand, and the other on the left, in thy kingdom. But Jesus answered and said, Ye know not what ye ask. Are ye able to drink of the cup that I shall drink of, and to be baptized with the baptism that I am baptized with? They say unto him, We are able. And he saith unto them, Ye shall drink indeed of my cup, and be baptized with the baptism that I am baptized with, but to sit on my right hand and on my left is not mine to give, but it shall be given to them for whom it is prepared of my Father. And when the 10 heard it, they were moved with indignation against the two brethren. But Jesus called them unto him and said, Ye know that the princes of the Gentiles exercise dominion over them, and they that are great exercise authority upon them. But it shall not be so among you, but whosoever will be great among you, let him be your minister, and whosoever will be chief among you, let him be your servant. Even as the Son of Man came not to be ministered unto, but to minister, and to give his life a ransom for many. And as they departed from Jericho, a great multitude followed him. And behold, two blind men sitting by the wayside, when they heard that Jesus passed by, cried out, saying, Have mercy on us, O Lord, thou Son of David. And the multitude rebuked them, because they should hold their peace. But they cried the more, saying, Have mercy on us, O Lord, thou Son of David. And Jesus stood still, and called them, and said, What will ye that I shall do unto you? They say unto him, Lord, that our eyes may be opened. So Jesus had compassion on them, and touched their eyes, and immediately their eyes received sight, and they followed him.
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Hi, this is Harry Dysart with eBible Fellowship. Thanks for joining us for the Psalm of the Day. As our Lord says in His Word in Ephesians chapter 5, verses 19 and 20, speaking to yourselves in psalms and hymns and spiritual songs, singing and making melody in your heart to the Lord, giving thanks always for all things unto God and the Father, in the name of our Lord Jesus Christ. Psalm 24. A Psalm of David. The earth is Jehovah's, and the fullness thereof, the world, and they that dwell therein. For he hath founded it upon the seas, and established it upon the floods. Who shall ascend into the hill of Jehovah? Or who shall stand in his holy place? He that hath clean hands and a pure heart, who hath not lifted up his soul unto vanity, nor sworn deceitfully, he shall receive the blessing from Jehovah, and righteousness from the God of his salvation. This is the generation of them that seek him, that seek thy face, O Jacob, Selah. Lift up your heads, O ye gates, and be ye lift up, ye everlasting doors, and the King of glory shall come in. Who is this King of glory? Jehovah strong and mighty, Jehovah mighty in battle. Lift up your heads, O ye gates, even lift them up, ye everlasting doors, and the King of glory shall come in. Who is this King of glory? Jehovah of hosts, he is the King of glory. Selah. As our Lord instructs us, we read in Psalm 47, verses 6 and 7, Sing praises to God, sing praises unto our King, sing praises. For God is the King of all the earth, sing ye praises with understanding. Please join us again for the Psalm of the Day. May God's Word be praised.

Greetings, everyone. This is Bob Grandy welcoming you to eBible Fellowship's program called Where's That Bible Verse? God tells us in Romans 15, verse 4, "For whatsoever things were written aforetime were written for our learning, that we through patience and comfort of the Scriptures might have hope." During this time, I'll slowly read and then repeat 5 random verses from the King James Bible, but I will not tell you where they are located in God's Word, the Bible. So listen carefully and try to identify which Bible book, chapter, and even the verse number where each verse can be found. Here's the first verse. "And as the ark of Jehovah came into the city of David, Michal, Saul's daughter, looked through a window and saw King David leaping and dancing before Jehovah, and she despised him in her heart." And I'll read it again. "And as the ark of Jehovah came into the city of David, Michal, Saul's daughter, looked through a window and saw King David leaping and dancing before Jehovah, and she despised him in her heart." Here's verse number 2. "Is Christ divided? Was Paul crucified for you, or were ye baptized in the name of Paul?" And I'll read it again. "Is Christ divided? Was Paul crucified for you, or were ye baptized in the name of Paul?" Here's verse number 3. "And Naomi said, Turn again, my daughters, why will ye go with me? Are there yet any more sons in my womb, that they may be your husbands?" I'll repeat it. "And Naomi said, Turn again, my daughters, why will ye go with me? Are there yet any more sons in my womb, that they may be your husbands?" Here's the 4th verse. "And you, being dead in your sins and the uncircumcision of your flesh, hath he quickened together with him, having forgiven you all trespasses." I'll read it again. "And you, being dead in your sins and the uncircumcision of your flesh, hath he quickened together with him, having forgiven you all trespasses." And here's verse number 5. "But is now made manifest by the appearing of our Savior Jesus Christ, who hath abolished death and hath brought life and immortality to light through the gospel." Here it is again. "But is now made manifest by the appearing of our Savior Jesus Christ, who hath abolished death and hath brought life and immortality to light through the gospel." Okay, we'll be back in a moment to discover where these scriptures are located in God's Word, the Bible.

Okay, let's find out where today's verses are found in the Bible. Here's the first verse. And as the ark of Jehovah came into the city of David, Michal, Saul's daughter, looked through a window and saw King David leaping and dancing before Jehovah, and she despised him in her heart. That verse is found in 2 Samuel chapter 6, verse 16. 2 Samuel 6, 16. Here's the second verse. Is Christ divided? Was Paul crucified for you? Or were ye baptized in the name of Paul? That verse is found in 1 Corinthians chapter 1, verse 13. 1 Corinthians 1, 13. Here's verse number 3. And Naomi said, "Turn again, my daughters. Why will ye go with me? Are there yet any more sons in my womb, that they may be your husbands?" And we can find that verse in the book of Ruth, chapter 1, verse 11. Ruth 1, verse 11. Here's the fourth verse. And you, being dead in your sins and the uncircumcision of your flesh, hath he quickened together with him, having forgiven you all trespasses. That verse is found in Colossians chapter 2, verse 13. Colossians 2, verse 13. Here's verse number 5. But is now made manifest by the appearing of our Savior Jesus Christ, who hath abolished death and hath brought life and immortality to light through the gospel. That verse is from 2 Timothy chapter 1, verse 10. 2 Timothy 1, verse 10. Thank you for joining us today to discover where's that Bible verse? And remember what God tells us in Psalm 119, verse 105. Thy word is a lamp unto my feet and a light unto my path.

0: We welcome you to eBible Fellowship's Bible Reading Program. We read in 2 Timothy 3, verse 16, "All Scripture is given by inspiration of God and is profitable for doctrine, for reproof, for correction, for instruction in righteousness." Now, let's begin our Bible Reading Program.
1: Second Kings 25. And it came to pass in the ninth year of his reign, in the tenth month, in the tenth day of the month, that Nebuchadnezzar, king of Babylon, came, he and all his host, against Jerusalem, and pitched against it, and they built forts against it round about. And the city was besieged unto the 11th year of King Zedekiah. And on the ninth day of the fourth month the famine prevailed in the city, and there was no bread for the people of the land. And the city was broken up, and all the men of war fled by night by way of the gate between two walls, which is by the king's garden. Now the Chaldees were against the city round about, and the king went the way toward the plain. And the army of the Chaldees pursued after the king, and overtook him in the plains of Jericho, and all his army was scattered from him. So they took the king and brought him up to the king of Babylon, to Riblah, and they gave judgment upon him. And they slew the sons of Zedekiah before his eyes, and put out the eyes of Zedekiah, and bound him with fetters of brass, and carried him to Babylon. And in the fifth month, on the seventh day of the month, which is the 19th year of King Nebuchadnezzar, king of Babylon, came Nebuzaradan, captain of the guard, a servant of the king of Babylon, unto Jerusalem.

Jerusalem. And he burnt the house of the Lord and the king's house and all the houses of Jerusalem, and every great man's house burnt he with fire. And all the army of the Chaldees that were with the captain of the guard brake down the walls of Jerusalem round about. Now the rest of the people that were left in the city, and the fugitives that fell away to the king of Babylon, with the remnant of the multitude, did Nebuzaradan, the captain of the guard, carry away. But the captain of the guard left of the poor of the land to be vine dressers and husbandmen. And the pillars of brass that were in the house of the Lord, and the bases and the brazen sea that was in the house of the Lord, did the Chaldees break in pieces, and carried the brass off them to Babylon. And the pots and the shovels and the snuffers and the spoons and all the vessels of brass wherewith they ministered, they took away. And the firepans and the bowls and such things as were of gold, in gold and of silver, in silver the captain of the guard took away. The two pillars, one sea, and the bases which Solomon had made for the house of the Lord, the brass of all these vessels was without weight. The height of one pillar was 18 cubits, and the chapiter upon it was brass, and the height of the chapiter 3 cubits, and the wreathen work and pomegranates upon the chapiter round about, all of brass, and like unto these had the second pillar with wreathen work. And the captain of the guard took Seraiah the chief priest, and Zephaniah the second priest, and the three keepers of the door. And out of the city he took an officer that was set over the men of war, and 5 men of them that were in the king's presence, which were found in the city, and the principal scribe of the host, which mustered the people of the land, and 80 men of the people of the land that were found in the city. And Nebuzaradan, captain of the guard, took these, and brought them to the king of Babylon, to Riblah. And the king of Babylon smote them, and slew them at Riblah in the land of Hamath. So Judah was carried away out of their land. And as for the people that remained in the land of Judah, whom Nebuchadnezzar, king of Babylon, had left, even over them he made Gedaliah, the son of Ahikam, the son of Shaphan, ruler. And when all the captains of the armies, they and their men, heard that the king of Babylon had made Gedaliah governor, there came to Gedaliah to Mizpah even Ishmael, the son of Nethaniah, and Johanan, the son of Kareah, and Seraiah, the son of Tanhumeth, the Netophathite, and Jezaniah, the son of a Maacathite, they and their men. And Gedaliah sware unto them and to their men, and said unto them, Fear not to be the servants of the Chaldees. Dwell in the land, and serve the king of Babylon, and it shall be well with you. But it came to pass in the 7th month, that Ishmael, the son of Nethaniah, the son of Elishama, of the seed royal, came and 10 men with him, and smote Gedaliah, that he died, and the Jews and the Chaldees that were with him at Mizpah. And all the people, both small and great, and the captains of the armies, arose and came to Egypt, for they were afraid of the Chaldees. And it came to pass in the 37th year of the captivity of Jehoiakim, king of Judah, in the 12th month, and on the 27th day of the month, that Evil-Merodach, king of Babylon, in the year that he began to reign, did lift up the head of Jehoiakim, king of Judah, out of prison. And he spake kindly to him, and set his throne above the throne of the kings that were with him in Babylon, and changed his prison garments, and he did eat bread continually before him all the days of his life. And his allowance was a continual allowance given him of the king, a daily rate for every day, all the days of his life.

Esther 1. Now it came to pass in the days of Ahasuerus. This is Ahasuerus, which reigned from India even unto Ethiopia, over 127 provinces, that in those days when the king Ahasuerus sat on the throne of his kingdom, which was in Shushan the palace, in the 3rd year of his reign, he made a feast unto all his princes and his servants, the power of Persia and Media, the nobles and princes of the provinces being before him, when he shewed the riches of his glorious kingdom and the honor of his excellent majesty many days, even 180 days. And when these days were expired, the king made a feast unto all the people that were present in Shushan the palace, both unto great and small, 7 days in the court of the garden of the king's palace, where were white, green, and blue hangings, fastened with cords of fine linen and purple, to silver rings and pillars of marble. The beds were of gold and silver, upon a pavement of red, and blue, and white, and black marble. And they gave them drink in vessels of gold, the vessels being diverse one from another, and royal wine in abundance, according to the state of the king. And the drinking was according to the law. None did compel, for so the king had appointed to all the officers of his house that they should do according to every man's pleasure. Also Vashti the queen made a feast for the women in the royal house, which belonged to King Ahasuerus, on the 7th day, when the heart of the king was merry with wine. He commanded Mehukman, Biztha, Harbona, Bigtha, and Abagtha, Zithar, and Carcass, the 7 chamberlains that served in the presence of Ahasuerus the king, to bring Vashti the queen before the king with the crown royal, to show the people and the princes her beauty, for she was fair to look on. But the queen Vashti refused to come at the king's commandment by his chamberlains. Therefore was the king very wroth, and his anger burned in him. Then the king said to the wise men, which knew the times, for so was the king's manner toward all that knew law and judgment, and the next unto him was Karshina, Shethar, Admatha, Tarshish, Meres, Marshina, and Memucan, the 7 princes of Persia and Media, which saw the king's face, and which sat the first in the kingdom. What shall we do unto the queen Vashti according to law, because she hath not performed the commandment of the king Ahasuerus by the chamberlains? And Memucan answered before the king and the princes, Vashti the queen hath not done wrong to the king only, but also to all the princes and to all the people that are in all the provinces of the king Ahasuerus. For this deed of the queen shall come abroad unto all women, so that they shall despise their husbands in their eyes, when it shall be reported, the king Ahasuerus commanded Vashti the queen to be brought in before him, but she came not. Likewise shall the ladies of Persia and Media say this day unto all the king's princes, which have heard of the deed of the queen, thus shall there arise too much contempt and wrath. If it please the king, let there go a royal commandment from him, and let it be written among the laws of the Persians and the Medes, that it be not altered, that Vashti come no more before King Ahasuerus, and let the king give her royal estate unto another that is better than she. And when the king's decree, which he shall make, shall be published throughout all his empire, for it is great, all the wives shall give to their husbands honor, both to great and small. And the saying pleased the king,
and the princes, and the king did according to the word of Memucan. For he sent letters into all the king's provinces, into every province according to the writing thereof, and to every people after their language, that every man should bear rule in his own house, and that it should be published according to the language of every people. Esther 2. After these things, when the wrath of King Ahasuerus was appeased, he remembered Vashti and what she had done and what was decreed against her. Then said the king's servants that ministered unto him, "Let there be fair young virgins sought for the king, and let the king appoint officers in all the provinces of his kingdom, that they may gather together all the fair young virgins unto Shushan the palace, to the house of the women, unto the custody of Haggai, the king's chamberlain, keeper of the women, and let their things for purification be given them, and let the maiden which pleaseth the king be queen instead of Vashti." And the thing pleased the king, and he did so. Now in Shushan the palace there was a certain Jew whose name was Mordecai, the son of Jair, the son of Shimei, the son of Kish, a Benjamite, who had been carried away from Jerusalem with the captivity which had been carried away with Jeconiah, king of Judah, whom Nebuchadnezzar, the king of Babylon, had carried away. And he brought up Hadassah, that is Esther, his uncle's daughter, for she had neither father nor mother, and the maid was fair and beautiful, whom Mordecai, when her father and mother were dead, took for his own daughter. So it came to pass when the king's commandment and his decree was heard, and when many maidens were gathered together unto Shushan the palace, to the custody of Haggai, that Esther was brought also unto the king's house, to the custody of Haggai, keeper of the women. And the maiden pleased him, and she obtained kindness of him, and he speedily gave her her things for purification, which such things as belonged to her, and seven maidens which were meet to be given her out of the king's house. And he preferred her and her maids unto the best place of the house of the women. Esther had not shewn her people nor her kindred, for Mordecai had charged her that she should not shew it. And Mordecai walked every day before the court of the women's house to know how Esther did and what should become of her. Now when every maid's turn was come to go in to King Ahasuerus, after that she had been 12 months, according to the manner of the women, for so were the days of their purifications accomplished, to wit, 6 months with oil of myrrh, and 6 months with sweet odors, and with other things for the purifying of the women. Then thus came every maiden unto the king, whatsoever she desired was given her to go with her out of the house of the women unto the king's house. In the evening she went, and on the morrow she returned into the second house of the women to the custody of Shashgaz, the king's chamberlain, which kept the concubines. She came in unto the king no more, except the king delighted in her, and that she were called by name. Now in the turn of Esther, the daughter of Abihail, the uncle of Mordecai, who had taken her for his daughter, was come to go in unto the king, she required nothing but what Haggai, the king's chamberlain, the keeper of the women, appointed. And Esther obtained favor in the sight of all them that looked upon her. So Esther was taken unto King Ahasuerus into his house royal in the 10th month, which is the month Tebeth, in the 7th year of his reign. And the king loved Esther above all the women, and she obtained grace and favor in his sight
more than all the virgins, so that he set the royal crown upon her head and made her queen instead of Vashti. Then the king made a great feast unto all his princes and his servants, even Esther's feast. And he made a release to the provinces and gave gifts according to the state of the king. And when the virgins were gathered together the second time, then Mordecai sat in the king's gate. Esther had not yet shown her kindred nor her people, as Mordecai had charged her, for Esther did the commandment of Mordecai, like as when she was brought up with him. In those days, while Mordecai sat in the king's gate, two of the king's chamberlains, Bigthan and Teresh, of those which kept the door, were wroth, and sought to lay hand on the king Ahasuerus. And the thing was known to Mordecai, who told it unto Esther the queen, and Esther certified the king thereof in Mordecai's name. And when inquisition was made of the matter, it was found out. Therefore they were both hanged on a tree, and it was written in the book of the Chronicles before the king.

Esther 3. After these things did King Ahasuerus promote Haman, the son of Hammedatha, the Agagite, and advanced him and set his seat above all the princes that were with him. And all the king's servants that were in the king's gate bowed and reverenced Haman, for the king had so commanded concerning him. But Mordecai bowed not, nor did him reverence. Then the king's servants which were in the king's gate said unto Mordecai, Why transgressest thou the king's commandment? Now it came to pass, when they spake daily unto him, and he hearkened not unto them, that they told Haman to see whether Mordecai's matters would stand, for he had told them that he was a Jew. And when Haman saw that Mordecai bowed not, nor did him reverence, then was Haman full of wrath, and he thought scorn to lay hands on Mordecai alone, for they had shown him the people of Mordecai, wherefore Haman sought to destroy all the Jews that were throughout the whole kingdom of Ahasuerus, even the people of Mordecai. In the first month, that is the month Nisan, in the 12th year of King Ahasuerus, they cast Pur, that is the lot, before Haman from day to day and from month to month, to the 12th month, that is the month Adar. And Haman said unto King Ahasuerus, There is a certain people scattered abroad and dispersed among the people in all the provinces of thy kingdom, and their laws are diverse from all people, neither keep they the king's laws. Therefore it is not for the king's profit to suffer them. If it please the king, let it be written that they may be destroyed, and I will pay 10,000 talents of silver to the hands of those that have the charge of the business to bring it into the king's treasuries. And the king took his ring from his hand and gave it unto Haman, the son of Hammedatha, the Agagite, the Jew's enemy. And the king said unto Haman, The silver is given to thee, the people also to do with them as it seemeth good to thee. Then were the king's scribes called on the 13th day of the first month, and there was written according to all that Haman had commanded unto the king's lieutenants, and to the governors that were over every province, and to the rulers of every people of every province, according to the writing thereof, and to every people after their language, in the name of King Ahasuerus, was it written, and sealed with the king's ring. And the letters were sent by post into all the king's provinces to destroy, to kill, and to cause to perish all Jews, both young and old, little children and women, in one day, even upon the 13th day of the 12th month, which is the month Adar, and to take the spoil of them for a prey. The copy of the writing for a commandment to be given in every province was published unto all people, that they should be ready against that day. The posts went out, being hastened by the king's commandment, and the decree was given in Shushan the palace. And the king and Haman sat down to drink, but the city Shushan was perplexed. Esther 4. When Mordecai perceived all that was done, Mordecai rent his clothes and put on sackcloth with ashes, and went out into the midst of the city, and cried with a loud and a bitter cry, and came even before the king's gate, for none might enter into the king's gate clothed with sackcloth. And in every province whithersoever the king's commandment and his decree came, there was great mourning among the Jews, and fasting, and weeping, and wailing, and many lay in sackcloth and ashes. So Esther's maids and her chamberlains came and told it her. Then was the queen exceedingly grieved, and she sent raiment to clothe Mordecai, and to take away his sackcloth from him, but he received it not.
then called Esther for Hatak, one of the king's chamberlains whom he had appointed to attend upon her, and gave him a commandment to Mordecai to know what it was and why it was. So Hatak went forth to Mordecai unto the street of the city, which was before the king's gate. And Mordecai told him of all that had happened unto him, and of the sum of the money that Haman had promised to pay to the king's treasuries for the Jews to destroy them. Also he gave him the copy of the writing of the decree that was given at Shushan to destroy them, to show it unto Esther, and to declare it unto her, and to charge her that she should go in unto the king to make supplication unto him, and to make request before him for her people. And Hatak came and told Esther the words of Mordecai. Again Esther spake unto Hatak, and gave him commandment unto Mordecai. All the king's servants and the people of the king's provinces do know that whosoever, whether man or woman, shall come unto the king into the inner court, who is not called, there is one law of his to put him to death, except such to whom the king shall hold out the golden scepter, that he may live. But I have not been called to come in unto the king these 30 days. And they told to Mordecai Esther's words. Then Mordecai commanded to answer Esther, "Think not with thyself that thou shalt escape in the king's house more than all the Jews. For if thou altogether holdest thy peace at this time, then shall their enlargement and deliverance arise to the Jews from another place. But thou and thy father's house shall be destroyed, and who knoweth whether thou art come to the kingdom for such a time as this?" Then Esther bade them return Mordecai this answer: "Go gather together all the Jews that are present in Shushan, and fast ye for me, and neither eat nor drink 3 days, night or day. I also and my maidens will fast likewise, and so will I go in unto the king, which is not according to the law. And if I perish, I perish." So Mordecai went his way and did according to all that Esther had commanded him.

Esther 5. Now it came to pass on the third day that Esther put on her royal apparel and stood in the inner court of the king's house, over against the king's house. And the king sat upon his royal throne in the royal house, over against the gate of the house. And it was so when the king saw Esther the queen standing in the court, that she obtained favor in his sight. And the king held out to Esther the golden scepter that was in his hand. So Esther drew near and touched the top of the scepter. Then said the king unto her, "What wilt thou, Queen Esther, and what is thy request? It shall be even given thee to the half of the kingdom." And Esther answered, "If it seem good unto the king, let the king and Haman come this day unto the banquet that I have prepared for him." Then the king said, "Cause Haman to make haste, that he may do as Esther had said." So the king and Haman came to the banquet that Esther had prepared. And the king said unto Esther at the banquet of wine, "What is thy petition? And it shall be granted thee. And what is thy request? Even to the half of the kingdom it shall be performed." Then answered Esther and said, "My petition and my request is, if I have found favor in the sight of the king, and if it please the king to grant my petition and to perform my request, let the king and Haman come to the banquet that I shall prepare for them. And I will do tomorrow as the king hath said." Then went Haman forth that day, joyful and with a glad heart. But when Haman saw Mordecai in the king's gate, that he stood not up, nor moved for him, he was full of indignation against Mordecai. Nevertheless, Haman refrained himself, and when he came home, he sent and called for his friends, and Zeresh his wife. And Haman told them of the glory of his riches, and the multitude of his children, and all the things wherein the king had promoted him, and how he had advanced him above the princes and servants of the king. Haman said moreover, "Yea, Esther the queen did let no man come in with the king unto the banquet that she had prepared but myself. And tomorrow am I invited unto her also with the king. Yet all this availeth me nothing, so long as I see Mordecai the Jew sitting at the king's gate." Then said Zeresh, his wife, and all his friends unto him, "Let a gallows be made of 50 cubits high, and tomorrow speak thou unto the king, that Mordecai may be hanged thereon. Then go thou in merrily with the king unto the banquet." And the thing pleased Haman, and he caused the gallows to be made. Esther 6. On that night could not the king sleep, and he commanded to bring the book of records of the chronicles, and they were read before the king. And it was found written that Mordecai had told of Bigthanah and Teresh, two of the king's chamberlains, the keepers of the door, who sought to lay hand on the king Ahasuerus. And the king said, "What honor and dignity hath been done to Mordecai for this?" Then said the king's servants that ministered unto him, "There is nothing done for him." And the king said, "Who is in the court?" Now Haman was come into the outward court of the king's house to speak unto the king to hang Mordecai on the gallows that he had prepared for him. And the king's servants said unto him, "Behold, Haman standeth in the court." And the king said, "Let him come in." So Haman came in, and the king said unto him, "What shall be done unto the man whom the king delighteth to honor?" Now Haman thought in his heart, "To whom would the king delight to do honor more than to myself?" And Haman answered the king,
for the man whom the king delighteth to honor. Let the royal apparel be brought, which the king useth to wear, and the horse that the king rideth upon, and the crown royal which is set upon his head. And let this apparel and horse be delivered to the hand of one of the king's most noble princes, that they may array the man withal whom the king delighteth to honor, and bring him on horseback through the street of the city, and proclaim before him, thus shall it be done to the man whom the king delighteth to honor. Then the king said to Haman, make haste, and take the apparel and the horse, as thou hast said, and do even so to Mordecai the Jew, that sitteth at the king's gate. Let nothing fail of all that thou hast spoken. Then took Haman the apparel and the horse, and arrayed Mordecai, and brought him on horseback through the street of the city, and proclaimed before him, thus shall it be done unto the man whom the king delighteth to honor. And Mordecai came again to the king's gate, but Haman hasted to his house, mourning, and having his head covered. And Haman told Zeresh, his wife, and all his friends, everything that had befallen him. Then said his wise men, and Zeresh, his wife, unto him, if Mordecai be of the seed of the Jews, before whom thou hast begun to fall, thou shalt not prevail against him, but shalt surely fall before him. And while they were yet talking with him, came the king's chamberlains, and hasted to bring Haman unto the banquet that Esther had prepared. Esther 7. So the king and Haman came to banquet with Esther the queen. And the king said again unto Esther on the second day at the banquet of wine, what is thy petition, Queen Esther? And it shall be granted thee. And what is thy request? And it shall be performed, even to the half of the kingdom. Then Esther the queen answered and said, if I have found favor in thy sight, O king, and if it please the king, let my life be given me at my petition, and my people at my request. For we are sold, I and my people, to be destroyed, to be slain, and to perish. But if we had been sold for bondmen and bondwomen, I had held my tongue, although the enemy could not countervail the king's damage. Then the king Ahasuerus answered and said unto Esther the queen, who is he? And where is he that durst presume in his heart to do so? And Esther said, the adversary and enemy is this wicked Haman. Then Haman was afraid before the king and the queen. And the king, arising from the banquet of wine, in his wrath went into the palace garden, and Haman stood up to make request for his life to Esther the queen. For he saw that there was evil determined against him by the king. Then the king returned out of the palace garden into the place of the banquet of wine, and Haman was fallen upon the bed whereon Esther was. Then said the king, will he force the queen also before me in the house? As the word went out of the king's mouth, they covered Haman's face, and Harbonah, one of the chamberlains, said before the king, behold also the gallows, 50 cubits high, which Haman had made for Mordecai, who had spoken good for the king, standeth in the house of Haman. Then the king said, hang him thereon. So they hanged Haman on the gallows that he had prepared for Mordecai. Then was the king's wrath pacified.

Esther 8. On that day did the king Ahasuerus give the house of Haman the Jew's enemy unto Esther the queen. And Mordecai came before the king, for Esther had told what he was unto her. And the king took off his ring, which he had taken from Haman, and gave it unto Mordecai. And Esther set Mordecai over the house of Haman. And Esther spake yet again before the king, and fell down at his feet, and besought him with tears to put away the mischief of Haman, the Agagite, and his device that he had devised against the Jews. Then the king held out the golden scepter toward Esther. So Esther arose and stood before the king, and said, If it please the king, and if I have found favor in his sight, and the thing seem right before the king, and I be pleasing in his eyes, let it be written to reverse the letters devised by Haman, the son of Hammedatha, the Agagite, which he wrote to destroy the Jews which are in all the king's provinces. For how can I endure to see the evil that shall come unto my people? Or how can I endure to see the destruction of my kindred? Then the king Ahasuerus said unto Esther the queen, and to Mordecai the Jew, Behold, I have given Esther the house of Haman, and him they have hanged upon the gallows, because he laid his hand upon the Jews. Write ye also for the Jews, as it liketh you, in the king's name, and seal it with the king's ring. For the writing which is written in the king's name, and sealed with the king's ring, may no man reverse. Then were the king's scribes called at that time, in the third month, that is, the month Sivan, on the 23rd day thereof. And it was written according to all that Mordecai commanded unto the Jews, and to the lieutenants, and the deputies, and rulers of the provinces, which are from India unto Ethiopia, 127 provinces, unto every province according to the writing thereof, and unto every people after their language, and to the Jews according to their writing, and according to their language. And he wrote in the king Ahasuerus' name, and sealed it with the king's ring, and sent letters by post, on horseback, and riders on mules, camels, and young dromedaries, wherein the king granted the Jews, which were in every city, to gather themselves together, and to stand for their life, to destroy, to slay, and to cause to perish all the power of the people and province that would assault them, both little ones and women, and to take the spoil of them for a prey. Upon one day in all the provinces of King Ahasuerus, namely upon the 13th day of the 12th month, which is the month Adar, the copy of the writing for a commandment to be given in every province was published unto all people, and that the Jews should be ready against that day to avenge themselves on their enemies. So the posts that rode upon mules and camels went out, being hastened and pressed on by the king's commandment, and the decree was given at Shushan the palace. And Mordecai went out from the presence of the king in royal apparel of blue and white, and with a great crown of gold, and with a garment of fine linen and purple, and the city of Shushan rejoiced and was glad. The Jews had light and gladness and joy and honor, and in every province and in every city, whithersoever the king's commandment and his decree came, the Jews had joy and gladness, a feast and a good day, and many of the people of the land became Jews, for the fear of the Jews fell upon them. Esther 9. Now in the 12th month, that is the month Adar, on the 13th day of the same, when the king's commandment and his decree drew near to be put in execution, in the day that the enemies of the Jews hoped to have power over them, though it was turned to the contrary,
that the Jews had rule over them that hated them. The Jews gathered themselves together in their cities throughout all the provinces of the king Ahasuerus to lay hand on such as sought their hurt, and no man could withstand them, for the fear of them fell upon all people. And all the rulers of the provinces, and the lieutenants, and the deputies, and officers of the king helped the Jews, because the fear of Mordecai fell upon them. For Mordecai was great in the king's house, and his fame went out throughout all the provinces. For this man Mordecai waxed greater and greater. Thus the Jews smote all their enemies with the stroke of the sword and slaughter and destruction, and did what they would unto those that hated them. And in Shushan the palace the Jews slew and destroyed 500 men, and Parshandatha, and Dalphon, and Hasbatha, and Poratha, and Adaliah, and Aridatha, and Parmashta, and Arisai, and Aridai, and Vazjezatha, the 10 sons of Haman, the sons of Hamadatha, the enemy of the Jews, slew they, but on the spoil laid they not their hands. On that day the number of those that were slain in Shushan the palace was brought before the king. And the king said unto Esther the queen, "The Jews have slain and destroyed 500 men in Shushan the palace, and the 10 sons of Haman. What have they done in the rest of the king's provinces? Now, what is thy petition, and it shall be granted thee? Or what is thy request further, and it shall be done?" Then said Esther, "If it please the king, let it be granted to the Jews which are in Shushan to do tomorrow also according unto this day's decree, and let Haman's 10 sons be hanged upon the gallows." And the king commanded it so to be done, and the decree was given at Shushan, and they hanged Haman's 10 sons. For the Jews that were in Shushan gathered themselves together on the 14th day also of the month Adar, and slew 300 men at Shushan. But on the prey they laid not their hand. But the other Jews that were in the king's provinces gathered themselves together and stood for their lives, and had rest from their enemies, and slew of their foes 75,000, but they laid not their hands on the prey. On the 13th day of the month Adar, and on the 14th day of the same, rested they, and made it a day of feasting and gladness. But the Jews that were at Shushan assembled together on the 13th day thereof, and on the 14th thereof, and on the 15th day of the same, they rested and made it a day of feasting and gladness. Therefore the Jews of the villages that dwelt in the unwalled towns made the 14th day of the month Adar a day of gladness and feasting, and a good day, and of sending portions one to another. And Mordecai wrote these things, and sent letters unto all the Jews that were in all the provinces of the king Ahasuerus, both nigh and far, to establish this among them, that they should keep the 14th day of the month Adar, and the 15th day of the same yearly, as the days wherein the Jews rested from their enemies, and the month which was turned unto them from sorrow to joy, and from mourning into a good day, that they should make them days of feasting and joy, and of sending portions one to another, and gifts to the poor. And the Jews undertook to do as they had begun, and as Mordecai had written unto them, because Haman the son of Hammedatha, the Agagite, the enemy of all the Jews, had devised against the Jews to destroy them, and had cast pur, that is, the lot to consume them and to destroy them. But when Esther came before the king, he commanded by letters that his wicked device which he devised against the Jews should return upon his own head,
and that he and his sons should be hanged on the gallows. Wherefore they call these days Purim, after the name of Pur. Therefore, for all the words of this letter, and of that which they had seen concerning this matter, and which had come unto them, the Jews ordained and took upon them and upon their seed and upon all such as joined themselves unto them, so as it should not fail, that they would keep these 2 days according to their writing and according to their appointed time every year, and that these days should be remembered and kept throughout every generation, every family, every province, and every city, and that these days of Purim should not fail from among the Jews, nor the memorial of them perish from their seed. Then Esther the queen, the daughter of Abihail, and Mordecai the Jew, wrote with all authority to confirm this second letter of Purim. And he sent the letters unto all the Jews to the 127 provinces of the kingdom of Ahasuerus with words of peace and truth, to confirm these days of Purim in their times appointed, according as Mordecai the Jew and Esther the queen had enjoined them, and as they had decreed for themselves and for their seed, the matters of the fastings and their cry. And the decree of Esther confirmed these matters of Purim, and it was written in the book.

0: Esther chapter 10. And the king Ahasuerus laid a tribute upon the land and upon the isles of the sea, and all the acts of his power and of his might, and the declaration of the greatness of Mordecai, whereunto the king advanced him, are they not written in the book of the chronicles of the kings of Media and Persia? For Mordecai the Jew was next unto King Ahasuerus, and great among the Jews, and accepted of the multitude of his brethren, seeking the wealth of his people, and speaking peace to all his seed.
1: 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Just send us your name and address to info@ebf2033.org. That's info@ebf2033.org. Once again, just give us your name and address and we'll send it out to you once that book is available. That's the new book by Chris McCann called Yet 40 Years, 1994 to 2033 inclusive. For your copy, write us at info@ebf2033.org.